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1: Wolfman Jack.
2: I know that you're tired of being down. I know that. I know you want to do some kicking around. Well, remember the words of Roman Polanski. You're only as young as the woman you feel.
1: Yes. Man, yes. Jack.

0: Wolfman?
1: I love you.
0: Hey, man, I call here when...
1: Who is this?
0: Barney, remember?
1: I love you, Barney.
0: Hey, remember, man, I call...
1: Have you seen Fred lately, Barney?
0: Huh?
1: Have you seen Fred lately?
0: Fred?
1: Yeah.
0: Oh, no.
1: Huh?
0: Uh-uh.
1: I love you, Barney.
0: Hey, man.
1: Yeah?
0: I called here once before, man. You told me to hold on and you hung up on me.
1: When did I do that, Barney? I never did a thing like that. No, I never did. I would never do a thing like that to you, Barney. You know I would never do it.
0: You made a mistake, though.
1: Well, I'm getting so many calls in here, Barney, it's hard to keep track. You understand?
0: Okay. Hey, man.
1: Will you forgive me, man?
0: Yeah.
1: Are you sure?
0: Yeah.
1: Can I touch your soul, Barney?
0: Yeah.
1: Barney!

0: Oh, telephone. Where am I? Hello, who's this on the Wolfman telephone?
1: Hi, this is Al Jardine of the Beach Boys, reminding all my friends to rock and roll with the Wolfman.
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1: Wolf. Well, Laura Legg is with us today, and she gonna be talking with the one and only Mr. Tom Jones.
2: You got it, Wolf.
1: Hey, listen, before we play the interview, I gotta ask you, how do you keep your cool when you're in the room with a giant superstar macho sex symbol?
2: Actually, Tom Jones is quite sedate off the stage.
1: Who meant Tom Jones? I was referring to me.
2: Well, it's kind of hard to keep my cool with you, Wolf. Anyway, I asked Tom where it all began for him.
3: I was singing in pubs in South Wales and clubs, working men's clubs they're called. It's like a working man's nightclub. Mm-hmm. And I would do shows. I had a group at the time called the Senators, which consisted of three guitars and drums. And I was the singer. So we used to travel around these pubs and clubs. My manager saw me and he said he would like to manage me. But he hadn't managed anybody else before, but he was in show business and he was writing songs successfully. And he thought that he could do it. Mm-hmm. So he took me to London. He wrote It's Not Unusual, which was my first hit record. And, we just went from there.
2: Did you ever have any visions that it would become what it is today, that you would become an international star traveling all over the world?
3: I just wanted to make enough money so that I didn't have to go working on a construction site, which I used to do. And it got in the way, because I used to work all day and then sing at night. It was a lot of work. So I thought, if I could just make enough money as a singer, so I can concentrate on it full time instead of having to, work at another job as well.
2: What do you think your Welsh background has added to your aura as a performer?
3: Coming from Wales, it keeps my feet on the ground. I came from a good working class background. My father was a coal miner. So I think it sort of carries you through your life if you have a good childhood and your values are straight. I don't think you can get screwed up after that.
2: You have a great reputation for being loved and adored by women and being a very great sex object in a sense. I mean, I don't say that in a negative way. How do you feel about it?
3: On stage, it comes very natural to me. That's the way it happened. Women would get turned on, so it was fine by me, because it would be weird if fellas were getting turned on.
1: He turns me on every time I see him. I'm telling you, I know there's a lot of fellas out there that love him to death. Thank you, Tom Jones, Laura Legg.
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0: so mad, I told him that he could take this job and stuff it, you know? I told the jerk I'd gladly go someplace else that's full of adventure and dangerous challenges. Like maybe the wild jungle or the stormy seas. And I tell you, if it hadn't been raining outside, I'd have done it too. You know? I mean, he didn't hear me say that, did he?
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3: 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Whoa.

Wolfman got an extra special offer for you right now, and it's actually free. You know, I truly believe in God's beautiful crystals. Yes, those beautiful multi-sided quartz crystals that comes from Mother Earth, sculptured by God's hand. You know about crystals, don't you? Sometime or another, you come in contact with Earth's crystals, you can't help you. You know, I wouldn't be able to broadcast to you right now and talk over the radio if it wasn't for one of Earth's crystals finely tuned in our transmitter, passing along our transmission. And as you probably know, Earth's crystals contain hundreds of thousands of years of pure, downright good energy. Yeah, it takes Mother Earth hundreds of years to form these crystals from pure nature. In our house here at the Belvedere Plantation here in North Carolina, we have two large rooms, you know, just dedicated to all types of crystals. I personally carry two or three around with me all the time, and they make me feel good. They actually take the stress out of my life and give me peace of mind like you never felt before. Well, I'd like to send you a small crystal for your very own so that we may link up with one another. It'll bring us closer together. There's no charge for the crystal, by the way. It's absolutely free. However, you will have to pay

For the shipping and packaging. Now, how do you do this? 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I'm only asking you to handle the postage and packing. Don't send a letter with money asking we do it for you, because we'll just send the letter back with your money. Hey, this crystal's going to give you strength. I have a beautiful brown-colored one right now I'm looking at hanging around my neck right next to my gold cross. I had it mounted in gold, too, you know. And every time stress comes into my life, baby, every time I'm not feeling well, every time somebody do it to me, I hold it in my hand until I can feel the heat from it. And it does wondrous things for me. It gives me new power. Now listen, study up on crystals. Find out how important they are to life on this planet. I'm serious. Listen, you know I love you. I'm on the air right now because I do feel your head vibrations. I feel your happiness. I feel your sadness. All I ever wanted to do in my life is to make as many of God's children happy as I possibly can. And you know, by having this crystal, by giving you this crystal, made by God's hand from Mother Earth, it's going to bring us closer and make all of us happier. So don't put it off. Send an 8x10 manila envelope with the first class airmail postage on it, along with your name and address and zip code. Send that to me, Wolfman Jack, Belvedere Plantation, B-E-L-V-I-D-E-R-E, Belvedere Plantation, Belvedere, North Carolina. 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We might have to cancel out. 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I don't know how long it will last. But if you get your letter in the mail right now to us, I'll also personally send along to you an 8x10 of the old Wolfman, personally signed for you. I hope you're going to enjoy that. Plus, you get the free crystal. Just keep that happy-go-lucky feeling just rolling along. We got Gene McDaniels on Wolfman Jack's Graffiti Gold at 100 pounds of clay.

0: way. People, let me tell you what he did.
1: Who goes there? Whose voice is that hoarding the channel? No, it's not Sidney Greenstreet. No, it's not Orson Welles with pull-ups. It's me, oh wonderful Wolfman Jack.
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1: Remember him, space is shining down on you, baby. So let it be.

0: Hey, stick around now, because a little later on in the show, Charles Bronson's going to drop by and chew on a marble slab. Wolfman Jack! Come on now, Tommy, go away. Little Tommy, this is Super Jack.
1: It was an early morning yesterday. I was up before the dawn. And I really have enjoyed my stay.

0: You're going to have to excuse me today. You see, I got my head all twisted up and bruised last night while making love to Wolf Woman. You see, we was doing it along with this book called 100 Ways to Make Love, and I wound up hurting myself because there was a misprint. You know, I should have known something was wrong when I was supposed to put my ears in at the same time. You know what I mean?
1: Captain's Log Supplement. 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
2: 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And I love the nightlife.

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1: All right, here we go with another big call out of the station, baby. And we could be making a call to your home, or your place of business, or to your school. Are you ready for me? Do we have a connection? Go ahead, man.
2: Hello?
1: Are you looking for Drew Hoffman?
2: Am I looking for what?
1: Drew Hoffman.
2: Drew Hoffman?
1: Drew Hoffman.
2: Am I looking for...
1: I read your ad in the paper, sweetheart. It says you're looking for Drew Hoffman, right?
2: Drew Hoffman.
1: Drew Hoffman. Ta wrote the ad. You understand?
2: What number did you want?
1: Oh, there he goes. He's hanging on the kitchen door again by his...
3: Give me up the door!
1: Drew?
3: Yeah?
1: I'm making a phone call for you, man.
3: Give me up the door!
1: Oh, God, he found the floor.
3: Oh!
1: Listen, you gotta help me get rid of this guy, will you please?
2: I don't know him. I didn't put any ad in the paper.
1: Well, he's on something. I don't know what he's doing, you understand?
3: Yeah.
1: But I gotta get him out of my house because my wife's gonna be home pretty soon.
2: Oh, I don't know. What am I supposed to do?
1: Oh, God, wait a minute. He's breaking up my furniture. Stop that, you idiot! Stop it! Stop it! Shut up. Listen, what is your name? What is your name?
2: I'm sorry, I don't know anybody by the name of Drew. Call the police, do something, but I don't know him. You've got the wrong number. We didn't print any ads.
1: Well, hold on a minute. Let me put him on the telephone. Come here, Drew. Oh, God, he's killing himself. Why are you doing that, you idiot? Get your hand out of the pencil sharpener.
2: Is he old or young or what?
1: I don't know. I got a make-believe. Oh, God, there he goes. Now he's got my dog.
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0: classic novels titled Classic Novel Number 1, Classic Novel Number 2, and Classic Novel Number 3 were recently banned in 56 cities across America for his use of the word mango. Yes. Now back to the program.
1: You got the Wolfman, Jack.
0: All right, all right. Everything just out of sight. Boston.

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Drives me nuts how silly some things are. One of the things I all the time used to wonder about was how they put them holes in the Swiss cheese, you know? Used to have me wondering all the time about that. Course, I recently found out the secret. They use whole milk.

0: Wolf. 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Hello, who's this on the Wolfman telephone?
1: Even a man whose heart is pure and says his prayers by night may change to a wolf when the wolfbane blooms and the moon is full and bright. Or maybe he already is a wolfman. I'm talking about Wolfman Jack, friends. Now, you stay right here for the pride and joy of radio and catch old Wolfman Jack. This is Jim Spiders and Snake Stafford saying you're not going to get a better show.
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0: Hey, Lonnie, I tell you, it was great. Great tomorrow, huh?
4: Yeah.
0: Sure. I just tell no lovely Lonnie that I just want to go back to that bar, you know, that he took me and Wolf Woman to the other night. Place just got these bar stools numbered, you see. And if your number is called, you know, you get to go into this private room and make passionate love to the person of your choice. I mean, it was great excitement. Of course, I am yet to have my number called. But I tell you, Wolf Woman won twice. Yeah. Maybe she wins again, she'll pick me.
2: Wolfman Jack.

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And that special little place is in my heart. That's where I got this next song for you. From my special place, here's Pablo Cruz.

0: love, we'll find a way.
1: Wolf. 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In fact, here's some more right now.
0: More me, just making more out of me than many can make out of me. And more me makes more music momentarily. My. Marvin, to be more me makes more out of you. You, after all, are me to yourself. So, let's all be more with Elvis.
2: Well, a hard-headed woman, a soft-hearted man, been in the cause of trouble.

0: just keeps on coming.
1: You know, working in music all these years, I've had the opportunity to learn a lot about the art, you know. And, of course, I've dabbled with a whole lot of playing instruments and everything. And I play a little bit of all kinds of instruments, you know, just a little. And I got a home studio, you know, where I put together these little songs and everything. Well, I'd like to play a tape for you that I made. And I made it, it's me actually on all the instruments, just kind of fooling around, okay? We put in the tape and go ahead and roll it, Lon. Go ahead.
2: I'm winding it right now. Well, I got to get it back. I've been listening to it.
1: Oh, it's great, isn't it?
2: It's wonderful.
1: It's really something.
2: You did all the instruments.
1: We're going to play this for you now. Go ahead. Can you get it for me now?
2: I'm still rewinding it. How about after this tune? Can we do it then?
1: Oh, you want to do it after
2: the tune?
1: After
2: the tune, yeah. That's great. The
1: guy well, I really wanted to hear it now, you know.
2: Still
1: I mean, we're supposed to get it right on there for you, you know. Well, all right, we'll do it right after this tune. It's me playing a whole lot of, you know, well, we'll do it right after the tune. Here's the Ripcords.
2: No, we're
1: not going to play the Ripcords either. I wanted to play it on the show, man.
2: After this tune.
1: Oh, after this tune too, huh?
2: Hey, it's rewound. We can play it now.
1: Oh, let's do that. This is me again.
3: In your home studio.
1: In my home studio. You know, if I put my mind to it, I could really come up with something impressive. Anyway, thanks for letting me indulge there. After all, it's my show, you know.
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1: You know, it really don't matter what state of mind that you're in. There's something about this show that'll help your mind. I mean, it's been proven. the sad get happy, the happy get happier, and the depressed forget about the whole thing for a while. And I don't know why that is, really. I mean, there's a certain magic about all this. And to tell the truth, I'm superstitious. Don't like to even try to figure out the magic for fear it'll go away. So, shh, shh, shh. Let's just enjoy some more of it right now, shall we?
6: Ah.

everybody. 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But alas, I'm afraid that's easier said than done, you know. 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

0: by Sammy Davis Hairnets, the only eatable hairnets on the market. 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
1: Wolfman Jack.
0: All right, you rockin' and rollers, and all you in between, it's time for Wolfman Jack's Graffiti Go. If you

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1: Hello, who's this on the Wolfman telephone?
2: 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Ahoo! Well, never the howl. I'll leave that to him. It's the Wolfman Jack Show.
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0: We are now going to hear from the Maharishi some groovy thoughts for you groovy guys and gals in Radio Land this evening. Have mercy, have mercy.
1: Peace, love, the Beatles, Maharishis Incorporated of Seattle.
0: Have mercy, have mercy, have mercy.
1: Ah, but tonight, Wolfman, I have my horns on too. I managed to coax in prayer to make a cabbie give me a tip for reading his palm.
2: Ah, mercy, mercy.
1: I rescued four pagan princesses from being put in a circus sideshow by dressing them in conventional clothes and bringing them to the city streets for fun money. And I chased a Buddha priest out of an OTB for betting on his wife. But groovy thoughts and deeds will prevail. Children of the city.
0: Yes, yes.
1: Lifers of incapability.
0: Yes, yes, yes.
1: Unite in one jamboree of weirdness and meet me at Sloppy Snorts for a highball.

yes, my sweet listener, you just bring out the grossness in me. You pervert my body being and get me feeling seductive at my depths. Shall we listen to America? Ventura Highway.

0: just the winningest batch of sounds you ever heard, huh? I tell you, we just go zap and we mellow and we booble and we bobble, but we never, never smell-o. No, sir.
1: You're listening to the Wolfman Jack!

0: What are you going to do now? This is a part of the show. What are you going to do now? This is a part of the show. What are you going to do now? This is a part of the show. This is a part of the show. Is that part of the show? Is this part of the show where you suddenly get up?
1: Yeah.
0: And walk out of the room?
1: No, wait. You turn to the mic, remember?
0: This is a part of the show where I suddenly turn the mic and I drop my pants.
2: No, don't you remember?
0: Oh, this is a part of the show where I suddenly turn the mic and say, "Aren't we having a great time, guys?"
1: That's it. Now go ahead and do it. Now do it.
0: I just did.
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0: And boy, I tell you, old Wolf Woman and me really been doing a whole lot of entertaining lately. We've just been having some real good times, you know. Like last Sunday, for instance, we had a big barbecue in the backyard and had about 30 people show up, and man, we had fun too. You should have seen old Wolfman cooking steaks in his chef's hat. I admit, though, them steaks would have tasted better if I'd cooked them in a pan. But we all just had fun just the same. You know I did. Here's Roy Orbison.

0: it on empty, and here we go into the mailbag. Oh, hey, I got one right here. Let's open up. Dear Wolfman Jack, quick, turn on your radio. There's something you ought to hear. Well, let me see here. I wonder what station it is.
1: Let's go.
0: Oh, that's terrible.
1: Cochera, America, no Wolfman Jack, San Diego.
0: Oh, what is that?
1: What is that?
0: Spanish is
1: no. Aida. Nippon.
0: I'm going to throw up any minute now, right?
2: That grated on me, that voice.
0: Oh, Lord. What was he talking? Spanish or something?
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5: Yes.

0: sweet love at Commodore's. Lovely Laura Legs is here, and you're not going to believe this, but she's interviewing Darth Vader of Star Wars.
1: Half right, Wolf. You see, the man who portrays Darth Vader on the screen is David Prowse. But the voice is that of James Earl Jones.
0: So what happened? Prowse sat there and James Earl Jones talked for him, right? Is that what happened?
1: Yeah, not exactly. I talked with David Prowse.
0: Yeah, but who are we going to listen to, James Earl Jones or David Prowse?
1: I mean, David Prowse!
0: Oh, okay. Listen, you got that straight now, Laura? Huh? Is it straight in your mind now, dear? You
1: no, but who cares? Anyway, we talked about why he took the role of the villain in Star Wars.
2: You always remember the villain rather than the good guy. And of course, it's turned out right.
3: Were you surprised by the phenomenal success of Star Wars and the notoriety of Darth Vader?
2: Oh, yeah, completely, completely taken aback.
3: The result is a lot of fun. How do you feel about seeing the movie? Do you think it's fun to watch?
2: It's brought back escapism to the cinema all over again. I mean, I think George has done a wonderful job. I think the movie is absolutely fantastic. I really do, I've enjoyed it. I've been to see it 8 times. But to me, it's, you know, I was brought up on sort of Basil Rathbone and Errol Flynn and sort of Roy Rogers and sort of cowboys and Indians, you know, and in those days, you know, there was no doubting as to who the villain was and who the goodie was. I mean, you know, in cowboy films, the baddie always wore the black hat and the goodie always wore the white hat, and you always knew that Errol Flynn was the goodie and Basil Rathbone was always the villain. And this is it all over again, but put in a space setting and done much more expensively, of course.
3: Right.

0: Uncle Henry. Alright, Uncle Henry!
1: Alright! Oh, it's good to hear you, boy!
0: Love you, Uncle Henry. What are you up to, huh?
1: Well, I got a letter from my brother Bernie today, you know.
0: Oh, Bernie!
1: Bernie.
0: Yeah.
1: It's on Mabel's side.
0: Oh, Aunt Mabel, I remember Aunt Mabel.
1: Said his old lady just had a baby.
0: No stuff.
1: Mm-hmm. Really nice.
0: Oh, that's beautiful.
1: But it doesn't say whether it's a boy or a girl, so that's really got me concerned.
0: Well, why is that, Uncle Henry?
1: Well, son, I just don't know whether I'm an aunt or an uncle, you know?
0: Oh, Uncle Henry. Oh, Uncle Henry. Oh, you don't know that. Oh, I tell you. You all right, Uncle Henry?
2: All right, boy.
0: All right. Okay.
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4: 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Whoa.

Now's the time to hold that someone you really care for close to your body. 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You should do it right now. Let that person know beyond all doubt that you harbor within your soul eternal and undying love.

0: to the love you and I have, let me tell you. I'm just a mouthpiece for its process. I speak to you of it and from it, and that's it. But without you, there would be no it. You know that? That's why we got together, remember? So we could be it. It being love. Us being it and it. Yes, it. Only it of it. Stop it. You're making me blush. I love you so much. Listen to this and think of it.
1: I've heard people say that too much of anything is not good for you, baby. But I don't know about that. As many times as we've loved and we've shared love and made love, it doesn't seem to me like it's enough. It's just not enough, baby.

0: I want to hold your hand. When I hear the soft sound of your voice, my heart skips a beat. So if you ever talk fast, I guess I'd have a coronary. Well,
1: are you crazy? 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
0: Hi, gang! Wolfman Jack here to prove to you once again that the strange never change!
4: Wolfman Jack.

0: Well, here's another really unusual story here in the paper. It seems that a man who has lived in a very dry, drought area for the last 5 years was standing in this field when the sky just started to cloud up, you know? And he just couldn't believe it. And when the first drop of rain hit him on the nose, he got so shook he passed out. Isn't that funny? Now, according to this story, they had to throw two buckets of dust in his face just to bring him to.
1: Wolfman Jack.

Nothing from nothing leaves nothing. That's Billy Preston, and I just love you so much. And, you know, I ain't had a personal moment with you yet. I just wish my arms was longer so I could wrap them around you more times. And I wish my lips were just wider so I could give you bigger kisses and everything. And I wish my, I wish I could,

0: telephone landline. Hello, who's this on the Wolfman telephone?
1: I have a collect call to anyone from Mr. D.L. Evans. Will you accept this charge?
0: Mr. Evans?
1: Yes, he is calling you collect.
0: Well, who's calling collect operator?
1: Mr. D.L. Evans is calling collect.
0: Mr. Evans?
1: Right, he is calling you collect.
0: Who is he with, operator?
1: Sir, who are you with? You have a company or something?
2: No.
1: Then why would you be calling him?
2: No, I just want to request a song.
0: Operator? Operator?
1: Yes, sir.
0: Yeah, ask him if he wants to blow his mind. I think I can find one more here. Let me see here.
3: Hi.
4: Hi, will you dedicate a record for me?
0: I sure will. Anything you say, baby. What do you want to dedicate it to?
4: To Johnny.
0: To Johnny?
4: Yeah.
0: Where's Johnny at?
4: Johnny's in jail also.
0: Johnny's in jail also?
4: Yeah.
0: How many you got in jail, sweetheart?
4: Just one. No, but I mean like that other chick.
0: Can you send them all to jail?
4: I think so.
0: Are you talking about, what's her name? I forgot her name now.
4: Pardon?
0: Yeah, there's another girl that calls me, got a guy in jail.
4: Yeah, so do I. And it's really important that he hears it.
0: All right, I'll send it right out to you, sweetheart. What's your name again?
4: Benita.
0: Benita!
4: Okay, bye-bye. Love ya.
0: Love you, too.
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0: Here come Commander Cody!
7: My pappy said, son, you're gonna drive me to drinking if you don't stop driving that hot rod Lincoln. Have you heard the story of the hot rod race with the Fords and Lincolns was setting the pace? That story is true, I'm here to say I was driving that Model A. It's got a Lincoln motor and it's really

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By then, the taillight was all you could see. Now the fellas ribbed me for being behind, so I thought I'd make the Lincoln unwind. Took my foot off the gas, and man alive, I shoved it on down into overdrive. Mounted up to 110, my speedometer said that I hit top end. My foot was blue, like lead to the floor. That's all there is, and there ain't no.

0: side, swiped the truck, crossed my fingers just for luck. My fenders was clicking the guardrail post. The guy beside me was white as a ghost. Smoke was coming from out of the back when I started to gain on that Cadillac. Knew it could catch him, I thought it could pass. Don't you know by then we'd be low on gas. He had flames coming from out of the side. Feel the tension, man, what a ride. I said, look out, boys, I got a license to fly. And that cat, he pulled over and let us by. Now all of a sudden she started knocking down. And she started to rock. And I looked in the mirror, red light was blinking. The cops was after my hot rod Lincoln. They arrested me and they put me in jail. And they called my pappy to throw my bail. And he said, son, you're gonna drive me to drinking if you don't stop driving that hot rod Lincoln.
1: Get ready for some big boogie.
2: And the call it came from the mighty high powers that predicted the coming of Boogie. And it called out that it must have been three earthly elements, earth, wind, and fire. No sooner was it said that the fire was red when the wind did blow. And I played this record on my show.

0: I'm still trying to find that record over here. Oh, I got it. Here it is. Here you go, Lon. This is this is an old one, man. I tell you, we got a call for this one. Cue that up for me, will you, man? Because I want to get this on right away because I got a call in on this thing. And I tell you, the folks just want to hear this thing like you wouldn't believe. See, me cue records up right on the air here. Because we're real radio. We're going to play it now. Here we go with the big introduction.
1: And the wolf just keeps on...

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1: Wolfman, Wolfman, what makes your teeth so big?
0: The better to eat you, my dear.
1: Okay, buddy, you're under arrest.
0: Now, wait a minute.
1: My squad!
0: Hold on a minute.
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0: Sandy Wolfman telephone.
1: This is Karen.
0: How are you, precious?
1: Oh, I'm fine. How are you?
0: Are you living each day with each breath that you take?
1: Yes.
0: Are you in love, dear?
1: Yes.
0: Do you play a musical instrument, anything like that?
1: No, not really.
0: You don't?
1: No, just my man.
0: Oh, you just play your man?
1: Mm-hmm.
0: What do you look like, dear? I mean, could you describe yourself to us?
1: Well, I have red hair.
0: Mm-hmm.
1: And hazel eyes. And I'm kind of big.
0: Big where, baby?
1: Just my whole body is big.
0: Your whole body is big.
1: Mm-hmm.
0: Are you cuddly?
1: Oh, yes.
0: Uh-huh. And you got red hair and you cuddly.
1: Uh-huh.
0: Say you love the Wolfman.
1: Oh, I love you, Wolfman.
0: Bye!

right, right ahead on the Wolfman Jack program. Wolfman Jack! Well, here it is, what you asked for, yearned for, need, and you're about to hear now whether you like it or not.

0: the great Barry Manilow. I write the songs.
1: And the wolf just keeps on coming.
0: Oh, I love this next tune. I recently heard a great version of it while hosting a concert in Florida. It was done by the Head Twins. And this is the hit.

0: Oh, I tell you, that's Johnny Rivers and Memphis from 1964 and Wolfman Jack Graffiti. It's just spacing me out.
1: Are you crazy? You're listening to the Wolfman Jack Show. 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
0: The ugly will grow new, exciting faces. 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
1: Boy, I tell you, this season for nudist camps, you know, Dave. I just talking to Dave about nudist camps, you know. You see, we go into this nudist camp for the weekend and we're leaving the wives behind. See, we got, we found that most people who go to nudist camps are not married. Of course, we've seen several of them engaged. Ain't that right, Dave? Don't forget the veal cutlets, man.
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1: You know, love is just a whole bunch of fun when you with the Wolfman. That's right. You and I just gonna laugh together. Maybe even take a bath together. I don't mind your blue jeans. And I don't...

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I mean, you could really get smart reading this stuff here. According to this, you know why Noah didn't fish for food while he was on the ark? You know why? Huh? He only had two worms.

United States Air Force. You got Wolfman Jack from Hollywood, baby. And we gon' rock and roll. Keep your flippers flippin' and your hips dippin'. Underway. The Rolling Stones, you can't always get what you want. They have mercy.

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Here we go, attract something almost as celestial. Right now with the light and tasty sound of Kenny Loggins. Yes, indeed. It's going to be something very special.

0: Your room all nice and dark. Just pick yourself a plush place to plop and just relax, children, as your wolfman soothes you and comforts you with the sensual sounds and tantalizing melodies you love so much. Go make you feel, I dare suggest, almost too good. Oh, telephone, where am I? Hello, who's this on the Wolfman telephone?
1: Hi, this is Tony Orlando. I just want to say hello to all my good friends. As much as you all love that good time music, then I know you'll be right here for the rock and roll of the Wolfman Jack Show. It all starts with Wolfman right here. He told me to tell you, he just can't do it without you, man.
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0: The Wolfman Jack rocks on. I don't know how many of you remember going away to the war, going away and having to fight the battles of our countries. You understand what I mean? But I remember when I went away one time, my baby wrote me a letter, and here it is. I'm going to read it to you right now. And then I'm going to play a record by the Shirelles, and hopefully I'll bring back some memories for you. Here it is. I need your love even more. Wolf Woman wrote this, you know. I need it down to my very core. If I can't keep you, well, that's all right. But if I should score, shucks, then that's going to be out of sight. Here's the Shirelles.

0: telephone. Where am I? Hello, who's this on the Wolfman telephone?
1: Hi, this is Bo Diddley, howling for the Wolfman. Howl. Well, never mind howling. I'll leave that to him. It's the Wolfman Jack Show, right here. Don't touch that dial.
0: Let the Wolfman get closer to you. Closer. Closer. Whoops. Any closer, I'll have to marry you. Here's the Bogues. 5 o'clock world.

There was a big shootout. When I showed up on the scene, there was union problems, you know, and there was one group of people that was messing over another group of people, and I came along and gave the depressed people a chance to equalize the situation, because I had a few dollars, and there was a thing where the station was in receivership, and we had to send in and get a new receiver from Mexico City and put the thing back in order again. And there was some folks got mad at that and came out in the middle of the night, you know, and circled the place. And it was a big shootout. See, the station was way out in the boondocks, past the Via Cunha, past Del Rio. It's like 10 miles outside in the boondocks. I mean, I'm talking about

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2: 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All right, here we go for a sweltering Saturday night. I gotta ask, who turned up the heat this weekend? Woo! It is smoking out there. My name is Tony Pepper. Welcome to a sweaty, steamy Saturday night. This is Party on the Res, and we are going to keep the heat on tonight because some like it hot.

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It's Party on the Rez with Tony Pepper, playing the hottest music for your sweltering Saturday night. Is it hot enough for you this weekend? Oh my. Hey, here's the Stones. Hot

91.3. Res Radio, Tony Pepper here with you tonight. 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

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I'm working up a sweat for you. Are you working up a sweat for me? Man, it's hot out. My name is Tony Pepper. This is Party on the Res for your sweaty Saturday night here in Paula. And it's sweaty all the way out to Boss Bonsall. And it's going to be another hot one tomorrow. It might just be 100.

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1: Oh, yeah, this party is rolling along tonight. We are working up a sweat, that is for sure. My name is Tony Pepper. This is Party on the Res, born to be alive.

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Hey, let's do some country party rock for your Saturday night. Put on the boots. Let's get out there with the redneck woman.

Perez Radio. It's Tony Pepper with you tonight. This is Party on the Rez. We're jumping into the Wayback Machine and going back to our Rock of the 80s days. Check this one out. Don't Put Another Dime in the Jukebox. This is a band called The Flirts. I know.

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1: 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The party rolls on for your Saturday night. My name is Tony Pepper, here for all the good times. This is Party on the Rez. Speaking of good times, let's keep the music going for your party. Here are the Go-Go's.

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Oh, I got the perfect idea for a hot weekend in SoCal. How about if we all sip on a frozen drink? One margarita, please.

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How about the Beatles? Lady Madonna.

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It's Party on the Rez, and we're down to our final few minutes for the night. Can you believe it? The time always flies every Saturday night.

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2: 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This is Cuscino. You are locked into Future Sound. I am your host and DJ this week, every week. About to get into some new stuff from Toki Monsta. This is from her brand new album, Fauvray. It is called Put It Down, featuring Anderson .Paak and Crane.

This is Kashino. You are tuned into Future Sound. That was Lamborghini Ace with The Business featuring Juicy J. Coming up next, we got a new one. This is Now with the Bad Blood single. Her name is spelled N-A-O. Look her up. This song will melt your soul.

This is Future Sound. I'm Koshino. Oh my god, that song. Wow. Bad Blood. Artist is NAO. Amazing female singer. Check her out. Period. The end.

This is Kashino. You are locked into Future Sound. You just heard a new one we got in from Block. That was How I Like, produced by DJ Jay Black. Before that, you had The Weeknd with a brand new one called Acquainted. And coming up now, we got another new one, Nightmare, Boombox Cartel. This is Aftershock. This is Future Sound. This track is out now on Mad Decent. LA, I see you. Let's go.

Hey, this is Kashino. You are tuning to Future Sound. What you are listening to is a brand new track from Static Link. This is Static Link and Young live together on a new one called Why I'm Here. Check it out. Look for it. Appreciate the homies hooking me up with that one. It's Static Link. Now we're about to get into IYFFE. These guys are from Brazil. I've been playing this track. I love this track. This is Beats on Fire. The MC is Crime Fighter with a K. And it's a banger.

Cushino here. You are locked into Future Sound. You just heard Blow Up from Black Land out of Mexico City. Killer track there. Next up, we've got something from one of the OG creators of Future Sound, as far as I'm concerned, and that is Missy Elliott, and she is back. You may or may not have heard her new single. It's called WTF, feature Pharrell, and we're about to get into it.

Hey, what's up? This is Kushino once again. You are tuned into Future Sound. That was Missy Elliott with her brand new single, WTF. Coming up next, I got another new one. I got a triple shot of new Static Link for you. This is Static Link Mop Top with Next Level. I'm Kushino. Hit me up on Twitter. Let me know what you want to hear. Twitter.com

You are tuned into Future Sound. I'm your host and DJ Cuscino. You just heard Kevin Hunter with Wildlife. Love that track. I've been banging that last couple weeks here. For you steady listeners, you know that. The rest of you guys, that might be new to you, but check it out. Kevin Hunter, you can find him on SoundCloud. Coming up next on Future Sound, we got Black Sheep and AMF together on a track called Hydra. We're about to dive in, so buckle up.

Skrillex with El Chapo, and that was the Shipwreck and TSK remix. Now I got something about to slow it down for you. Part 3 of that Static Link triple shot, I promise you. This is indeed.

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This is Cascino. 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This very last track is Stop Trippin' from Grizz, and this is the Nightmare Remix. 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
1: 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Tonight, Joel McRae starring in Tales of the Texas Rangers.
2: Tales of the Texas Rangers, starring Joel McRae as Ranger Jace Pearson. Another authentic reenactment of a case transcribed from the files of the Texas Rangers.

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2: It is 9:45 on a Saturday night in July 1947. At a drive-in theater 3 miles outside Corvell, Texas, a boy in his late teens walks between the rows of cars on the darkened lot and approaches an old convertible parked near the exit. In the driver's seat of the convertible, a 15-year-old girl sits watching the movie.
3: What's wrong? Did you get ready to leave?
4: You turn that thing off.
3: I could rest privately.
5: Turn it off.
4: Second,
6: man. Time to be watching a movie now. You might have to start driving any minute.
3: They're really getting ready to leave, huh?
6: I don't know. You should have left 20 minutes ago.
3: Oh, maybe they want to see the show again. It's a good picture.
6: Oh.
3: It sure is a pretty car they got. They ought to have a lot of money.
6: What do you think I picked it?
3: How much money do you reckon we'll get from them?
6: How do I know?
3: You said if we used to get $100, we could get married.
6: Yeah.
3: Maybe if we used to get $200, we could go to Dallas for a honeymoon. Could we, Al?
6: Sure, baby.
3: Because I've never been to Dallas. You got your gun ready to use on that?
6: Will you quit your yapping?
3: Okay. Only trying to make sure everything go good. Sound like you don't even want me here.
6: Yeah, sure I do, baby. You know that.
3: Done nothing but yell at me the whole night.
6: I've been trying to think. This thing has to go off just right. You know what you got to do.
3: Sure. Reckon you'll shoot them people?
6: Maybe. Big man of trouble.
3: Wish I could be there when he used the gun. You scared so bad, he won't...
6: Here they come.
3: Oh, shoot them?
6: Been watching the car, haven't I?
3: It's this exciting. I can hardly wait.
6: Now, don't forget, baby. Mm-hmm. Pick me up at that spot I showed you. Now, remember, don't drive too close behind us.
3: Okay.
6: Hey, mister! Mister!
7: Hey, what's the trouble?
6: My car's out of gas. Can you give me a ride to the nearest filling station?
7: Well, I reckon we can. All right with you, Ruth?
8: Oh, sure, Jim.
7: All right. Hop in the back, son. We'll take you.
6: Oh, thanks a lot, mister. Well, I'm sure glad you stopped me. My girl and me, we've been waiting 20 minutes for someone to come out.
7: No.
8: Did you like the picture?
6: What? Yes, ma'am. Real good.
8: We thought so, too. We almost stayed to see you a second time.
7: Reckon I can turn on my headlights now. Way they make you keep your parking lights on these drive-ins, I almost miss seeing you standing there.
6: Sure lucky for me you didn't. My girl's supposed to be home early. Gosh, I feel like kicking myself letting the car run out of gas.
7: Maybe we can bring you back to the filling station. Might be a long time before you get a ride otherwise.
6: Oh, you don't have to do that, mister.
7: Oh, we'll be happy to do it. Are we, honey?
8: Oh, of course you will.
7: I remember how it was. My wife's folks were always reading the riot act to me for bringing her home late. We didn't have driving movies, eh?
6: Shut up, mister.
8: Hmm? What? Right.
6: When you get to the crossroad, turn left away from town.
7: Huh?
6: Do like I say. You don't, I'm going to put a bullet right in your head.
8: Oh, Jim.
7: Now, look here, son.
6: Quit that talk.
8: Uh-huh.
6: Now, turn left.
8: Oh.
6: Just so you know, I ain't fooling. I'm clicking his hammer back. You hear it, mister?
8: What is it you want?
6: You find out.
7: You won't get away with this, son.
6: I told you to quit talking.
7: You're making a big mistake. Why don't you...
6: Shut up!
8: Jim, don't argue with him. Do what he says, please.
6: He's right. You won't live, you do just what I say. Now, drive faster. I said faster.
7: How much further you want me to go?
6: I'll tell you when to stop.
7: You have to press that gun so hard in the back of my neck.
6: I'm keeping it right where it is.
8: Jim, don't argue with him.
6: This is far enough. Stop. Now we're all getting out. Out this side, lady.
7: Younger.
6: I still got this gun cocked, mister. Now throw your wallet and purse into the car, both of them.
3: Oh, Jim.
6: Throw them in, I said. Okay. Now start walking down the road. You look back once and I plug
7: you. Now, just hold on my arm, honey. You'll be all right.
6: Keep walking.

0: Half an hour later, the couple stopped the passing truck, which took them into the sheriff's office at Corvell. The sheriff, who was in another part of the county, was notified. He ordered an all-points bulletin to be sent out on the stolen car and requested the Texas Rangers to begin the investigation. Upon arrival at the sheriff's office, Ranger Jace Pearson began taking statements from the two victims.
1: Now, I'd just like to go over a few things to make sure we have them straight. Mr. Harper, you say you had $37 in your wallet?
2: Yeah, that's right, Ranger. And Ruth had five in her purse.
3: Well, five and some change, Jim. It was closer to six.
1: The boy who robbed you, all you remember about him is that he was heavy set and not too tall.
2: Well, I know he was shorter than Ruth, and she's 5'8". Wish we could tell you more, but it was pretty dark the whole time he was with us. Couldn't get a good look at his face.
3: Ranger, I just remembered something about him I forgot to tell you before. Don't know if it'll help.
1: Anything will help, Mrs. Harper.
3: Well, I did notice that he had his sleeves rolled up right to his shoulders like he was trying to show off his muscles.
1: I see. Now about this girl the fella said he was with. Did you... Oh, hello, Sheriff.
4: Well, howdy, Jake. Folks, I'm sorry I wasn't here sooner, but at least I got some good news for you.
2: Oh, what's that, Sheriff?
4: They found your car just a few minutes ago.
3: Oh, that's a relief.
1: Where'd they find it, Sheriff?
4: A couple of miles from where the holdup took place. Just got it on the radio as I was driving up. I told him I'd relay the message on to you.
2: Well, can someone take us out there?
4: Well, that won't be necessary, Mr. Harper. They're towing it in right now.
3: Towing it in?
1: Yes, ma'am, so they won't destroy any evidence.
2: Well, I'm sure glad we've got it back.
4: The fellow that held you folks up, was he working alone?
1: Mr. and Mrs. Harper think there was a girl in it with him.
2: That's right. But like we told the ranger, we didn't see her.
1: She probably followed and picked him up after he ditched your car.
4: That sounds like the tow truck coming in now. Yeah, that's him.
1: I expect we better get out there.
2: I sure hope that little rat didn't get my typewriter.
1: Typewriter?
2: Yeah. I was bringing it home to do some work over Sunday. Put in the back seat of the car when Ruth picked me up at the office.
1: Well, it won't be long before we know if he took it.
3: That boy seems so nice at first. Well, it's just no telling about people, is there?
4: No, ma'am.
2: Especially that one. Back of my neck still hurts where he was pressing the gun against it.
4: Oh,
2: that kid's vicious. Real vicious.
1: We'll do everything we can to catch him before he gets rough with anybody else.
4: The car is right over there. I'll make you out a receipt for it.
3: Well, you have to keep it here?
1: Only for tonight, till the lab has a chance to go over it.
4: We'll see that you get a ride home, folks.
2: Thanks, Sheriff. Let me see.
1: Oh, wait a minute, Mr. Harper. Don't touch the door handle. It hasn't been gone over for prints yet.
2: Oh, sorry, Ranger.
1: It's all right. I'll just shine my light through the window here.
2: Oh, that's what I was afraid of. Typewriter's gone.
3: Oh, dear.
1: I don't suppose you know the serial number.
2: No, but I reckon I've got it at home with a guarantee.
1: We'll alert dealers and secondhand stores in case he tries to sell it someplace.
2: Honey, didn't you have a package in there, too?
3: Oh, why, yes. I almost forgot about it. A couple pair of stockings I bought this afternoon.
1: Where'd you buy them, ma'am?
3: Kroger's dress shop.
1: You mind telling us the brand and size?
3: They were Mo Judd, size 10.5 long.
1: You know if any other place in town carries that brand of stockings?
3: No, I'm sure they don't, Ranger.
1: Thanks, ma'am. I reckon we can let you folks go home now. Mr. Harper, will you phone us as soon as you find out that typewriter number?
2: Sure will, Ranger.
4: I'll get my deputy to give you a ride. Sandy?
5: Yeah?
4: Would you take Mr. and Ms. Harper home in your car?
5: Right.
2: Thanks. Come on, honey.
3: Oh, I'm sure be glad to get home.
4: What do you want to do tomorrow, Jay? Check with the manager of the drive-in theater?
1: Yeah, I'd also like to talk to the owner of the shop where those stockings were bought.
4: Now, Jace, I can understand why you wanted that typewriter number, but why did you want to know all about the stockings?
1: It's just possible that the girl in that hold-up team will come in and try and exchange the stolen stockings for a different size.
4: She wouldn't have to change them if she wears the same size as Mrs. Harper.
1: I don't think she does. The boy who robbed the Harpers is short. From what they said about him, I doubt if he's the type who'd go with a girl taller than he is. Certainly not one as tall as Mrs. Harper.
4: Well, suppose the girl is short. She could still take a large stocking size.
1: Yeah, but the ones Mrs. Harper bought were 10.5 long. Nobody but a tall person would want to wear them.
4: You could be right, Jace. I'll phone the woman who owns the dress shop first thing in the morning.
1: It's only a chance, but I believe it's worth a try. The following morning was Sunday. The lab crew had completed its work and found nothing that would help us. At 10 a.m., the sheriff called Mrs. Herger, the owner of the dress shop, and asked her to come down and open up her store. She agreed to meet us in 15 minutes. We went there and waited.
4: Main Street sure is quiet Sunday morning. You'd never believe this street was chock full of cars yesterday.
1: Didn't Mrs. Herger say she was coming right down?
4: Sure, Jace, if you know how women are, she'll be along. Sure hope she'll be able to locate the sales slip on those stockings.
1: Yeah, we're lucky today's Sunday. If the girl does try to exchange them, she won't be able to do it till tomorrow.
4: I believe that's Mrs. Herger's car now, coming around the corner. Yep, that's her.
5: Hello, Sheriff.
4: Well, howdy, Miss Herger.
5: Oh, excuse me for being late. But Amory took off in the car, and I had to wait till he got back.
1: That's all right, ma'am.
5: That Amory. Every time I need the car, he's got it.
4: Sorry we had to trouble you in the first place.
5: Oh, no trouble. You wanted to see the sales slip I made out for Ruth Harper on those stock, and is that right, Ranger?
1: Yes, ma'am.
5: Well, let's go in the store. Let's see, where's that key? Yeah. Oh. Oh, I always forget that burglar alarm. Here, let me get my other key and turn that thing off. Oh, lucky I got a couple of police officers with me. Somebody'd have me arrested for breaking in my own store.
1: Would you like us to wait here while you look up that slip?
5: No. Come on over to the counter. It might take me a while to find it, seeing as how Mrs. Harper doesn't have a charge account. I'll just get my sales book. She came in here about 4 o'clock yesterday, didn't she?
4: I believe she said it was about 5.
5: Yeah, I remember now. You know what size she bought?
1: 10 and a half long.
5: Let's see. No, that's medium length. Ah, now, here it is. 2 pairs of 10 and a half long. She gave me a $10 bill.
1: What's the number on the sales slip, Mrs. Herger?
5: 5040. You want to take it along, Ranger?
1: No, ma'am. We just want to remember it. A girl may come in and try to exchange those stockings. If she does, we'd like you to phone us and keep her here till we come.
5: Well, how am I going to do that?
1: We leave that up to you, but it's important that she stays in this store till we get here.
5: Well, when do you figure she'll show up?
1: Maybe tomorrow, maybe the next day, maybe not at all. You think you can handle it?
5: Well, I never tried anything like this before, but I'll do my best.
1: When we left Mrs. Herger's store, we went to see the manager of the drive-in theater. He didn't recall seeing anyone who answered the vague description of the boy which the Harpers had given us. But he did tell us the names of a number of people who had been at the theater the night before. We questioned them, and several remembered seeing a boy with his sleeves rolled up to the shoulders. He'd been with a young girl in a convertible. We took statements from these witnesses. Around 2 o'clock on Monday afternoon, we had them come into the sheriff's office to sign their statements. Here you are, Mr. Hammer.
6: Thank you.
1: Sign all 6 copies, please.
6: Yep.
1: Miss Lindsay, here's your statement. Are you sure where to sign it, Sheriff?
7: Sure, Jason.
1: I'll get it.
6: No.
1: Ranger Pearson.
8: This is Mrs. Harper. I can't talk loud.
1: What is it, ma'am?
8: There's a girl here with the same stockings I sold to Mrs. Harper. She wants to exchange them.
1: We'll be right over.
8: Well, I don't know how long I can keep her, Ranger. You better hurry.
4: There's 3 girls in there, Jace. Any of them could be the one we're after.
1: Yeah.
4: I don't see Miss Herger.
1: There she is now, coming toward the front of the store.
9: Ranger!
1: Where is she, ma'am?
9: Look over my shoulder, straight down the counter. See the one at the end with the mousy hair?
1: Uh-huh. Where are the stockings she brought in?
9: On the counter, right next to where she's standing. Sales slip is there, too.
1: Thanks, Mrs. Herger.
4: Hey, you were right about her not being tall.
1: I think she's got an idea we're coming after her.
4: Yeah, looks nervous, all right. I don't think she'll try to run for it, do you, Jim?
1: In one direction she can go, right out this way. Excuse me, miss.
10: Hey!
1: We'd like to see those stockings.
10: They're mine.
1: If you don't mind, we'll take a look at the sales slip.
4: Now, there it is on the counter, Jase. I'll get it.
10: You leave them stockings alone.
4: Sales slip checks out 5040.
10: Give me them stockings.
4: Just a minute, young lady. Where'd you get them?
10: They're mine.
1: We think they were stolen.
10: Well, I didn't steal them.
1: Maybe not, but we'd like to hear all about how you did get them. Come on, miss.

0: In just a moment, we will continue with Tales of the Texas Rangers, starring Joel McRae as Ranger Jace Pearson.
1: We often hear the phrase, the American way. But do you ever stop to think just what that means? Of course, it means many things. Our traditions of freedom, our democratic government, and our system of justice. But a fundamental part of the American way is our economic system. Our economic system is not perfect. That's a simple historical fact. But the American economic system has brought greater material means for happiness to more people than any other system the world has ever known. Especially in these critical times, all of us should work to defend and improve this system. And the best way to defend and improve our economic system is to learn how it works. 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
2: We took the girl with us. In the car, we learned that her name was Grace Maud Compton. She lived in a house on the outskirts of town with her mother, who worked as a waitress in an all-night diner. When we questioned Grace Maud about Saturday night's robbery, she was sullen and denied knowing anything about it. We decided to take her out and discuss the matter with her mother. On the way, we tried to talk to her some more. Her sullenness changed to hysteria.
3: I didn't steal those stockings, and I didn't rob nothing from no people in the car.
4: Your boyfriend did, and you helped.
3: I ain't got a boyfriend.
2: Where were you Saturday night, Grace Maud?
3: I keep telling you I was home.
4: But you can't prove it.
3: Why do I have to prove it? Why do you keep picking on
2: me? Nobody's picking on you.
3: You are so. Everybody's always picking on me.
4: Your mother's not going to be very happy when she finds out you're in trouble.
3: I ain't in trouble. Besides, you can't talk to Ma. She's sleeping.
2: I'm afraid we'll have to wake her up.
3: Ma don't like to be woke up. She gets sore when she's woke up before getting up time.
2: That's your place up ahead?
3: Yeah.
2: Nice little house.
3: That dump.
2: Bet your Ma works hard to keep it up that nice.
3: Don't start preaching at me. Everybody's always preaching at me.
2: Go ahead, Grace Maud.
3: I ain't going in there. I ain't.
2: Come on.
3: No. She'll start yelling at me. She'll pick on me just like you're doing.
2: Come on, let's go.
3: No.
2: Now look, Grace Maud. If you haven't done anything, you don't have to be afraid.
3: I ain't afraid.
2: Well, we'll just have a little talk with you and your mother.
3: There's nothing she can tell you.
2: We'll see about that. Come on.
3: Told you I couldn't see nothing. I ain't afraid of you or her.
2: All right, to go in?
3: Yeah. Door's unlocked.
2: All right, go get your mother.
3: I didn't know she...
5: That's you, Grace Maud?
3: Yeah?
5: Who's out there with you?
3: I want to talk to you.
5: Who is it?
2: Police officers, ma'am.
5: I'll be right up.
3: You see, I'll catch you. You woke her up, and I'm going to catch you.
2: Do you have anything you want to tell us before your mother comes out?
3: Can't you go picking on me again? Why are you going to...
2: All right, Grace Maud.
5: She's the way I look. I worked all night, and I was sleeping.
2: I'm sorry we had to wake you up, ma'am.
5: What's this all about?
3: I didn't do nothing.
5: Be quiet, Grace Maud. What's the trouble, Ranger?
2: We think your daughter might have had something to do with a holdup on Saturday night.
3: I didn't, I tell you, I didn't.
5: Hold up? What makes you think Grace Maud's mixed up in anything like that?
4: She tried to exchange a couple of pairs of stockings in a store in town today. They were stolen along with some money and a typewriter.
3: But I didn't steal them. Don't let them tell you.

0: men, don't you?
1: Why, you...
0: Sorry to hear you talk to me like that again. I'll slap your head off. You hear me? You hear?
1: There you go. You're picking on me again.
2: What's Al's last name, Grace?
0: You're lying.
1: I'm not. I don't know his last name, and I ain't been out with him.
0: Maybe not, but you're not going out of this house again at night until I tell you.
1: Oh, that ain't fair. You promised me I could go to the Devil Beach tonight.
0: I don't care what I promised. You're not going.
1: Oh.
0: I'm sorry, Ranger. You wanted to ask me some questions.
2: Mrs. Compton, we don't want to hold your daughter if she's innocent. But she hasn't told us where she got those stockings. We hoped you'd make her understand how serious this is.
0: Grace Mullet, I want you to tell me the truth. Where'd you get those stockings? Where did you get them? I want the truth.
1: I found them.
3: Where'd you find them, Grace Mullet?
1: On the street, outside the drugstore.
2: Why didn't you tell us this before?
1: Because I knew you'd think I stole them.
0: Are you telling the truth?
1: Sure, I'm telling the truth. That's what I get for trying to be nice.
0: Nice? What you talking about?
1: I was going to give them to you for your birthday. I found the stocking. They're too big for you, so I was trying to change them for your size.
0: You sure you weren't getting them for yourself?
1: No, I wasn't. I was just trying to surprise you. I never had no money to buy you a decent present.
0: Well, you might if you got a job once in a while.
1: All I was trying to do was give you something nice for your birthday, and nobody believes me.
0: Grace Maud. Were you really going to give me those stockings?
1: Sure I was. And something else you don't know. I've been looking for a job. All this week I was looking.
0: Grace Maud.
1: Ever since I found them stockings this morning, I've been thinking how you were going to like them. You don't have no pretty stockings. You don't even believe me.
0: I don't know, Ranger. I think she's telling the truth.
1: I am.
2: I think she is, too, Mrs. Compton. Looks like we could have made a mistake.
0: Well, we had no way of knowing.
2: We didn't mean to cause either of you any embarrassment.
0: Forget it, Ranger. Grace Maud, I'm sorry I yelled at you before. I appreciate you thinking about my birthday.
1: I'll get you something real nice. You just wait. Ma?
0: Yeah?
1: Can I go to that double feature tonight? I promise I won't ask you to go again until I get a job. Can I, Ma?
0: Well... All right, I'll drop you on my way to work.
1: Gee, thanks, Ma.
2: I reckon we'll be going, ma'am. Come on, Sheriff.
1: Bye, Ranger.
2: Bye, Grace Maud. We didn't believe a word Grace Maud had said. She'd fooled her mother, and we wanted her to think she'd fooled us. We're pretty sure her plans went beyond seeing a movie that night, and we hoped sooner or later she'd lead us to her boyfriend. We waited near the house in our car till a little after 7 that evening. Grace Maud and her mother came out and got into an old jalopy. We followed them into town. Mrs. Compton let Grace Maud out in front of the theater. We parked half a block down the street and waited.
3: I reckon we got ourselves a lot of time to kill before she comes out of that picture show.
2: Uh-huh.
3: What if she doesn't try to get in touch with her boyfriend tonight?
2: We just keep watching until she does.
3: Maybe I could get a couple of deputies to stay. Chase? She didn't go in that movie house after all.
2: No, she's starting down the street.
3: Yeah, right toward us if she sees us working.
2: Get down in the seat as far as you can.
3: Yeah. Lucky you haven't got your horse trailer hooked on back or she'd spot us, sure.
2: Yeah, let's just hope she doesn't see the radio aerials.
3: I can hear her now. Sounds like she's still heading this way.
2: Yeah, keep it low, Sheriff.
3: Yeah. Boy, I was sure she'd notice us.
2: Where's she going?
3: She just turned the corner into a side street.
2: Come on.
3: You reckon she's going someplace to meet him now?
2: It's hard to say.
3: I've been thinking about this Al fella Grace Maud's mother mentioned today. Wondering if he's the one we're after.
2: So have I. Didn't want to ask too many questions about him. Watch it going around the corner, Sheriff.
3: Hey, Jace. With that fella in the convertible, it's her. They're pulling away.
2: Stay here and watch where they go. I'll get the car and pick you up in a few seconds. By the time I picked up the sheriff, the convertible was out of sight. The sheriff thought they'd headed toward the main highway leading out of town. He was right. We spotted them just past the town limits. After 3 miles of hard driving, we began to gain on them. 5 minutes later, we were 100 yards behind the convertible.
3: They see us, Chase. He's stepping it up a little.
2: That's just what we're going to do.
3: Want me to try a shot at their tires?
2: I don't think so. We'll pull alongside of them.
3: We're making it.
2: Yeah. Yell at them to pull over.
3: Pull over, you! Pull over to the side!
4: Don't be crazy, Thomas!
2: Watch yourself. He's going to shoot.
3: That dirty little...
2: Hang on, Sheriff. We'll force him over.
3: He's making a break for that brush.
2: Stay with the girl. I'll get him.
1: Watch out, Al!
3: You keep quiet!

0: baseball.
1: Drop the gun, you.
0: And what I think of you, Ranger?
1: I'm warning you. If you don't want to get hurt, come out of that brush with your hands up.
0: Shut up! Hadn't been for you being so dumb, I wouldn't be here now.
1: I don't want to hurt you, son. Drop that gun and come out with your hands up. This is your last chance.
0: Yeah? Oh, my shoulder.
1: Give me that gun. Now get up.
0: Oh, my shoulder.
1: Get up. Let's go.
0: Oh, listen to that old easy yapping. Shut up, you big mouth.
1: Come on.
2: Oh, you're so weak. You're so...
0: Oh, you touch on real quick.
1: Handcuff them together, Sheriff.
2: I wish there was something I could do for you, Al.
0: It's not enough. I wish I had my gun. I'd put a slug right through your stupid head.
1: Come on, Sheriff. Let's get these two back to town.

0: In just a moment, we will tell you the results of the case you have just heard.
1: NBC means comedy. And Tuesday's the day this week for you to start laughing with Dean Martin and Jerry Lewis and Red Skelton. That's right. This Tuesday evening, you'll hear both these great comedy programs when they begin the new fall season on NBC and this station. Dean Martin and Jerry Lewis will have Rosemary Clooney as their guest this Tuesday evening. And Miss Clooney will sing her popular version of Botcha Me. Red Skelton promises a visit from Junior, the mean widow kid, and Deadeye, America's favorite cowpoke. Thursday evening, don't be surprised when you hear Truth or Consequences, for this popular program has switched days and is now a regular Thursday evening feature on the NBC radio network. And today is Sunday. There's more big news for listeners. Theater Guild on the Air returns today with Helen Hayes and Joseph Cotton, co-starred in the Theater Guild production of The Wisteria Trees. Another important program note is this one. Dragnet has moved to Sunday. Yes, hear Dragnet tonight on NBC. Now back to Tales of the Texas Rangers.
0: And now, here are the results of the case you have just heard.
2: A typewriter identified as the one stolen from Jim Harper was found among Al Bennett's possessions. Bennett confessed to the robbing of Harper and his wife, naming Grace Maud Compton as his accomplice. Grace Maud was sent to the state school for girls at Gainesville. Al Bennett was convicted of armed robbery and is now serving a 25-year term at Huntsville Penitentiary.
0: Now, here is an important announcement from the star of our show, Joel McRae.
3: Folks, tonight marks the concluding performance, for a while at least, of Tales of the Texas Rangers. We've really enjoyed bringing these stories to you and hope that someday we'll be back with you again. To NBC and its affiliated stations, to Colonel Homer Garrison, Jr., Chief of the Texas Rangers, to Captain M.T. Lone Wolf Gonzalez, our technical advisor, and to all the Texas Rangers and members of the Department of Public Safety, our grateful thanks. And we're particularly grateful to those of you who've taken the time to send us your cards and letters. After all, they are the only sure way of telling that you liked our show. Thanks, folks. Thanks a lot. Good night.
0: You have just heard Joel McRae in another authentic reenactment of a case from the files of the Texas Rangers.

0: technical advisor was Captain M.T. Lone Wolf Gonzalez of the Texas Rangers. This story was transcribed and adapted by Charles E. Israel, and the program was produced and directed by Stacy Keith. Hal Gibney speaking.
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Yes, it's the Abbott and Costello Show, produced and transcribed in Hollywood tonight for your listening pleasure. So, hold on to your chairs, folks, for here they are,

0: Costello, come here. Costello, ever since we've opened this drugstore, you spent all your time behind that soda fountain. What are you doing now?
1: I'm making a Maltese milk.
0: You mean a malted milk?
1: Nah, I mean a Maltese milk. This is for the cat.
0: Yeah, well, when you get from behind that counter, you're no soda jerk.
1: Abbott, get those words closer together.
0: Look, now what are you doing? Get your hand out of that box.
1: Oh, I was just eating some lifesavers.
0: Those aren't lifesavers. They're corn plasters.
1: Corn plasters? No wonder every time I hiccup, I taste Mercurochrome.
0: Eat. That's all you do is eat.
1: I like to eat.
0: Well, look, what are you putting in your mouth now?
1: Ah, just these little round hard candies. I've been eating them all day.
0: Those aren't hard candies. Those are marbles out of the pinball machine.
1: They are?
0: Yeah.
1: That explains everything, Abbott.
0: Explains what?
1: Every time I sneeze, my nose lights up and spells tilt.
0: Now, look. Will you come over here, please, and help me put the price tags on these rat biscuits?
1: Rat biscuits?
0: Certainly, certainly. Don't you have rat biscuits at your house?
1: No, if the rats can't eat what we eat, let them starve.
0: Oh. All right, answer that telephone, Costello. Go ahead.
1: Hello, Costello's drugstore.
2: Hello, Mr. Costello. Do you have any medicine for a sick mule?
1: Yes, I have.
2: Well, why don't you take some, you jackass?
1: That was a very peachy joke. I think I'll pull it on Abbott. Hey, Abbott. Do you have any medicine for a sick mule?
0: No, but you can call my brother-in-law.
1: Now I'm stuck with two jackasses.
0: Look, will you stop with those jokes and get to work, please?
1: Yeah. Hey, you know, I've been working all morning, Abbott. I'm making mustard plasters.
0: You make your own mustard plasters?
1: Yeah. I start with a little red pepper, chili powder, and then I add some horseradish and Tabasco sauce.
0: Oh, wait a minute. You'd better be careful with all that hot stuff.
1: Yeah, last week I had a little accident when my Uncle Artie Seven sat down on one of my mustard plasters.
0: What happened?
1: He won first prize in the national air races. Hello.
0: I'll answer it.
1: Costello's the line.
0: Costello's drugstore. Oh, hello, Mrs. Dinkelberger.
1: Oh yeah.
0: What? He did. Mm-hmm. Well, I'll take care of that right away. Costello, you idiot. I told you to deliver an electric bed warmer to Mrs. Dinkelberger.
1: Why did that happen?
0: You dummy, you didn't. You took her over an electric bed warmer, but you took her an electric toaster.
1: I wondered why I kept turning her over and throwing her out of bed.
0: How can you be so stupid? Can't you tell a bed warmer from a toaster? First thing about electricity?
1: Sure. For quite a while now, I've been experimenting with short waves.
0: How long have you been interested in short waves?
1: Ever since I got slapped by a tall wax.
0: What a dope. I don't know. Why, you don't even know who invented electricity.
1: Oh, sure I do.
0: Oh, you do.
1: Oh, are you kidding? Everybody knows that electricity was discovered by Mrs. Benjamin Franklin.
0: Mrs. Franklin? You mean Benjamin Franklin.
1: Oh, Mrs. Benjamin Franklin. One day she and her husband had an argument, and she said, Benjamin, go fly a kite.
0: Oh.
1: And that's how it started.
0: Look, will you cut out?
1: Go fly a kite.
0: Cut out the silliness, Costello.
1: Tells me the same thing. I don't invent nothing.
0: Look, will you do me a favor? Please, and take a bed warmer over to Mrs. Dinkelberger's right away. And be sure you get the right voltage. Do you notice the voltage and wattage in her cottage?
1: Did I notice the voltage and wattage in her cottage?
0: Yes.
1: Hey, Abbott, you talkage a little stupid.
0: No, Costello. What is her house, AC or DC?
1: It's lousy.
0: No. Look, what is the house wired for? What is the house wired for?
1: The same thing that all California houses are wired for.
0: What's that?
1: To keep them from falling apart.
0: No. I'm talking about electricity, Costello. Look at that bed warmer. Look at it. You see it there? Now, what does that little tag say?
1: A 40.
0: That means 40 what?
1: I don't know.
0: I just told you.
1: You told me what?
0: That's right.
1: What's right?
0: Correct. You see, Costello, the amount of current... the amount of current used in this bed warmer is 40 what?
1: I don't know.
0: Look, I'm not asking you. I'm telling you.
1: You're telling me what?
0: Yes.
1: Here we go again.
0: Let me explain it another way. At your house, you have a little electric bulb. Now, what do you see on the bottom of that bulb?
1: Fly.
0: Oh, no. All right, look. But suppose the flies weren't there.
1: Then it wouldn't be my house.
0: Well, look. Please pay attention. On the bottom of your light bulb, it tells you the wattage. Wattage was discovered by a man named James Watt. What is the man's name?
1: Was it Smith?
0: No. It wasn't Smith. What is the man's name?
1: I give up.
0: I just told you.
1: You didn't tell me nothing. You said, what is the man's name?
0: That's right.
1: What's right?
0: Correct.
1: Hey, Abbott, can I ask you just one little simple question?
0: Oh, certainly, Costello. Go ahead.
1: Well, the man who discovered wattage, his first name is James, correct?
0: Correct.
1: What is his last name?
0: Right.
1: Now I got it.
0: All right, now, tell me the man's name.
1: James Wright.
0: Oh, what?
3: Where's the manager of this drugstore? I demand to see the manager.
0: Costello, see what that lady wants.
4: What can we do for you, madam?
3: Oh, there you are, you little bloated blimp. You're the one that sold me that bottle of leg makeup.
4: Yes, ma'am. What's the matter? Is it the right shade?
3: You fool, I can't get my leg out of the bottle.
4: You know that the bottle's got a better shape than the leg?
3: Just look at my limbs. I have very pretty legs. Have you ever seen anything like these before?
4: Only once. But they had a sign on them that said, "You are now approaching the California Redwoods."
3: Oh, you're so clever, Mr. Costello. You know you could sell a lot of medicine in this drugstore if you'll do just one thing.
4: And what's that?
3: Stand outside and make people sick.
0: Never mind our Costello. See what that man wants at the prescription counter. He looks like he's in pain.
5: Oh, help. Help, young man, help. I've got to have something to make me sleep. I dreamt all night long that grasshoppers were jumping around in my stomach.
4: What'd you have for dinner?
5: Grasshoppers.
0: All right, I'll take care of this man. Answer that phone.
4: Okay. Hello, Costello's bookstore.
5: Call me a doctor. Call me a doctor. You must call me a doctor.
4: Why?
5: I just graduated from medical school.
0: Hey, look, Costello. Here comes the movie actress, Bessie May Mutual.
6: Hello, boys. I thought I'd stop in at your droop store and purchase a few packages. First, I would like a large box of aspirin tublets.
0: Aspirin tublets?
4: Ah, I bet. That's what you take when you got a hoodie.
0: Is there anything else, Miss Mutual?
6: Yes, I'd better have a large bottle of Coke medicine.
4: Coke medicine?
6: Yes. Did you ever wake up in the middle of the night hoking and coughing?
4: No, but last night I had the snoofles in my nose.
6: You can get my packages ready and send them over in your delivery troop.
4: Ah, very sorry. The troop is broken. I have to come over on my roller skates.
0: Scoot.
6: Well, I have to leave you now. Aloha, adios, and au revoir.
4: How do you like that? She didn't even say goodbye.
0: Costello, this man just came in the side entrance. See what he wants.
4: Good morning, sir.
7: Can she get me a glass of water? A glass of water? What?
4: Water?
7: Champagne. Yeah, I've had them for 2 months.
4: Two months?
7: Nights.
0: Look, I'll get you some pills for that.
7: Oh, no thanks. I couldn't keep those big pills on my stomach.
4: Well, we'll tape them on.
0: Quiet, Costello. Here, my good man. Just swallow these big round pills fast and you'll be all right.
7: Oh, thank you. Ah, gee, that's swell. I feel fine. Fine.
4: Don't stand there, Abbott. Put your hand over his mouth before he breaks every window of that joint.
0: All right, I'll get this fellow outside, Costello. Hey, wait a minute. There comes Mrs. Niles.
8: Oh, there you are, you little pipsqueak. I've got a bone to pick with you.
4: A bone? No, thanks. I'm full. I just had lunch with a cocker spaniel.
8: You pay attention. Do you remember last week when my horse fell down in front of your drugstore and hurt his leg?
4: Yes.
8: Well, when you bandaged up the horse's leg, you tied my leg up with it.
4: So what?
8: In the past week, I've run in 5 races at Santa Anita.
4: And what are you bragging about? Not once did you come into the money.
0: Mrs. Niles, how do you do? What's the trouble?
8: Oh, hello, Mr. Abbott. I came over here to collect my rent. You boys have been living in my apartment for a month now, and I haven't received a penny.
4: Well, here it is.
8: The rent?
4: No, a penny.
8: Oh, that does it. Costello, If you don't have the rent by noon tomorrow, I'll throw you out of my apartment. And furthermore, I'll have the sheriff attach this drugstore.
9: Mrs. Niles, don't do that. I haven't got any money. How about taking the money and merchandise? Here, Mrs. Niles, how about some of these nice beauty preparations?
8: I don't need any. I spent Friday, Saturday, and Sunday in a beauty parlor.
4: Friday, Saturday, and Sunday in a beauty parlor?
8: Yes.
4: Brother, that's what I call a lost weekend.
8: Squirt. Just remember what I said. I either get my rent or out you go, and I'll close this drugstore. Goodbye.
0: Well, Costello, you've got us in hot water again. Mrs. Niles is mad at us. We're going to get thrown out of our apartment, and we're going to lose the drugstore.
9: Abbott, everything happens to me.
0: Yeah?
9: I'm always in trouble. Look at the bags under my eyes. Maybe I can get rid of these bags by putting some of this cream on them.
0: Costello, be careful of those creams. They're very powerful. Some of them are for weight control. For instance, if the label says fat, you get fat. If it says thin, you get thin. Now, remember that. Whatever the label says, you get.
9: You get what the label says?
0: That's right. You get what the label says.
9: Call a doctor. Get me a doctor.
0: Wait a minute. What's the matter? What does the label say?
9: Baby cream.
0: Oh.
10: And now, here is lovely Amy Arnell to sing.

0: What are you doing up there on that ladder, Costello?
1: I'm packing up all this medicine. Mrs. Niles is closing my drugstore because I can't pay the rent. Here, Abbott, catch this big bottle I got.
0: Wait a minute. What's in that bottle?
1: Oh, just some coloring stuff. It's some kind of tint.
0: Tint?
1: Yeah, it's right on the bottle. TNT.
0: Don't throw that bottle. Don't throw that bottle, you dummy. Get off that ladder, Costello. You hear me? Get down. Now, look what you did. Pick up those aspirin tablets.
1: What aspirin tablets? Those are my teeth.
0: This whole thing is ridiculous, Costello. You don't have to close up this store. You've got it until noon tomorrow to raise the rent money. Now, all we have to do is think this thing over carefully. Let's put our heads together.
1: Now, wouldn't that be a pretty picture? It would look like a baseball score. Nothing to nothing.
0: Hey, look, Costello. Look! Costello! Look what I found on the bottom shelf. A sack of uranium.
1: Uranium?
0: Certainly. You know what uranium is?
1: My mother has a box on her windowsill full of pink and red uranium.
0: No. Costello, those are geraniums.
1: And she has some of those brass flowers, too.
0: Brass flowers?
1: Yes. Petunias?
0: No, you dope. Don't you realize what uranium is? That's what they use to make atomic bombs. Wait a minute, Costello. This is wonderful. I know how you can raise the money to pay the rent.
1: With that little bag of uranium?
0: Yes. All you have to do is invent an atomic bomb.
1: Not me, Abbott. I can't stand noise of any kind.
0: You can't stand noise?
1: No. When I was a little boy, I couldn't wear bangs.
0: You could wear... Oh, come on. This is nonsense. Please. Look, listen, little, please. If you invent an atomic bomb, the whole world will be talking about Lou Costello. Can't you just hear what they're saying?
1: Yeah. Don't it look natural? Look, I ain't messing around with that stuff, Abbott.
0: Oh, come on. This is too good to lose, Costello. Look, I'm going to call that great scientist, Professor Melonhead.
2: Hello?
0: Hello, Professor Melonhead. This is Abbott. Get over to Costello's drugstore right away.
2: Sorry, I'm in the bathtub right now taking a bath, but I'll be there as soon as I dress. Well, gentlemen, here I am.
1: Put on your hat, Melonhead. You're still half naked. And what are you dragging that bathtub for?
0: Quiet, Costello. Professor Melonhead, we have just found a sack of uranium.
2: Eureka! Eureka!
1: No, uranium.
2: Oh, uranium. Do you realize what that means, gentlemen? We can make a bomb. A bomb. Do you hear a bomb?
1: But get this guy out of here. He's bombing.
0: No. Don't insult the professor, Costello. Melonhead is a great scientist.
2: Yes, sir, Costello. I got my PhD at Harvard, my LLD at Yale. What about you?
1: I got my DVD at Sears Roebuck.
2: Costello, I'm amazed at your display of ignorance. I, Professor Melonhead, am one of the country's leading chemists. Why, all day long, I spend my time mixing things in glasses.
1: Mixing things in glasses?
2: Yes, it's made a great scientist out of me.
1: It made a souse out of Ray Milland. Oh.
2: Please, Costello, I'm not talking about the lost weekend. I'm offering you my talents in an effort to invent an atomic bomb within the price range of everybody's purse. Just think of it. I doubt if you have the mental talents to collaborate with me. Now tell me, Costello, do you know anything about chemistry?
1: Are you kidding? Ask me questions.
2: All right, I'll ask you an elementary question. Name three things that contain starch.
1: A cow and two cows.
0: Oh, quiet, Costello, quiet. Leave it to the professor, please.
1: I'm gonna make a bomb out of this sack of junk.
2: Junk? Costello, scientists can do anything. Why, just the other day, a fellow scientist of mine succeeded in getting milk. Milk, mind you, from a peanut. Now, what have you got to say to that?
1: All I can say is he must have had an awful low stool.
2: Wait a minute. You mean to say that you question the veracity of my scientific thesis? Young man, do you realize that they are even making women's clothes out of sour milk?
1: Now, there's a pretty picture. Can you imagine dancing with a girl in a cheese chemise and a girdle?
0: Costello, will you cut it out? Professor, do you really think you can make an atomic bomb?
2: Please, do not ask me if I think. Of course I think. I am one of the world's biggest thinkers.
1: You can speak plainer than that.
2: Costello. Of course, gentlemen, we cannot experiment with this dangerous element within the confines of the city limits. Now, gather up your sack of uranium, Costello, and meet me in the middle of the Mojave Desert tomorrow morning. Ah, when we explode this bomb, it will be sensational. All atomic bombs in the past have been set off from a point miles away, but this time, we want a man right by the bomb to see what happens in Costello. When we ask for a man to volunteer, who do you think steps forward?
1: Who?
2: You.
1: Who pushed me?
0: Oh.
2: Enough of this nonsense. Now, I'll see you two gentlemen at 6 o'clock tomorrow morning in the Mojave Desert. Well, good day. I must be off. I must be off. I must be off.
1: And he ain't kidding.
3: Ladies and gentlemen, here we are gathered in the lonely waste of the Mojave Desert. We are about to witness a great scientific experiment. All night long, Professor Melonhead has labored to perfect his atomic bomb. And in exactly 3 minutes, they will pull the lever that releases this terrible energy. All it requires is a little jerk.
4: That's me, folks.
5: Costello, here comes Professor Melonhead.
2: Ah, there you are, Costello. Well, we're all ready for the great experiment. Everybody get in the bomb shelter. Wait a minute. Not you, Costello. You're going to stay out here and pull the lever.
1: Abbott. Get me out of here.
2: Oh, nonsense, Costello. You have nothing to fear. I have brought with me one of the greatest authorities on the atomic bomb in the whole world, Dr. Philpott Storcheese. Now, I want you, Costello, I want you to meet this great scientific genius. Doctor, say hello to Lou Costello.
4: Hello. I just came from Brazil.
1: You must have come in with the last shipment of nuts.
2: Quiet, Costello. Dr. Storcheese is going to tell you how to protect yourself when this bomb goes off.
4: Yeah. Oh, there's nothing to it. It just calls for perfect timing. When you pull the lever, the machine will go clank, clank, clank. And then finally it makes a big boom and you go, shh. I got news for you. I'm going to go, shh, before it goes boom.
2: Let's go, everybody, into the bomb shelter. I'm talking to you now, Costello, over the radio, in the phone, the radio phone in the bomb shelter. Now, are you at your station?
1: I'm at my station.
2: Grasp lever.
1: Grasp lever.
2: Pull.
1: Pull. Cheap uranium. The bomb didn't go off. I knew it wouldn't work. Oh, boy, I bet all you people out there thought I was going to go off.

0: Costello? Where's Costello? Oh, poor Costello, my little pal. Costello, where is he? Hello.
1: Hello, Abbott.
0: Oh, thank heavens you're safe, Costello. Where are you?
1: I'm up here on the moon.
0: You're up on the moon? Don't be silly. There's only one man who gets to the moon. That's Superman.
1: What do you say, Jamie the Nickel, for this phone call?
2: And now, here are Bud and Lou with a final word. Well, Costello, you turned out to be quite a scientist tonight.
1: Yes, and to prove to the audience that I really am a scientist, I'd like to invite everybody to stay after the show, and I'll get out my bottles and glasses and mix them one of my favorite drinks.
3: No, no, not that, Mr. Abbott! You'll give us a pick and get away from
1: it! Wait a minute, you. Hey, listen, fella, I'm just as smart as you are anytime.
3: Oh, yeah? I saw you and Bud last night in your new Universal picture, The Little Giant. Boy, are you a dope.
1: Oh, yeah? Ask me something.
3: Okay, fat stuff. What's the difference between a beautiful girl and a baboon?
1: I don't know.
3: You must have some wonderful dates.
2: Good night, folks.
1: Good night, everybody.
2: Good night, everybody.
1: Good night.
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0: Rock and roll didn't happen overnight. It had been building up steam ever since World War II. And in the early 1950s, it was called rhythm and blues. But you couldn't hear those jumping sounds on the jukebox in the front. 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I'm Matt the Cat. 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

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The Wolfman gonna get you. 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Contact Pala Senior Services for details, 760-891-3505. Chair volleyball practice is Monday, Wednesday, and Thursday each week, 10 a.m. at Pala Fitness Center. Pala Fire Department's annual open house as part of Fire Prevention Week is Saturday, October 24th from 10 a.m. to 2 p.m. at the fire station on Lilac Extension. Kids activities and fire suppression demonstrations. 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With very active weather predicted for this winter, Pala Environmental Department has a webpage full of tips for emergency preparedness on the reservation. We provided the link in our e-newsletter. You can also call PED at 760-891-3510. 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

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The new hours are 6 a.m. to 6 p.m. Call Martina at 760-742-1997. 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IHC's mobile medical unit is in Paula at the Admin Center the third Thursday of each month from 9 a.m. to 1 p.m. for checkups, wellness screenings, hospital follow-ups, and acute issues. 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Friday, November 27th, Fall in Love Vietnamese Show. And Saturday, January 2nd, Totally Tubular Festival with Flock of Seagulls, Men Without Hats, The Motels, Bow Wow Wow, Animotion, and Tommy Two Tone. The Paula Community Calendar can be heard three times daily, 7:25 in the morning, 12:25, and 5:25 in the afternoon. If you have any items for the calendar, email the details to 91.3@paulatribe.com, and be sure we get that at least a week before the event. 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

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And we're not too wild about that new wallpaper you chose.

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Res Radio 91.3. Good morning. Welcome to Sunday Morning Marley. I'm John. 3 hours of the best reggae rhythms coming at you right now. It's Israel Vibration that began the show with Coco T, Why You So Craven, and you just heard Bob Marley's The Heathen from Babylon by Bus. A lot of music to play today, so let's just keep it rolling. This is Kinky Reggae from the KSAN Studios and the Talkin' Blues album on Sunday Morning Marley.

Live Kinky Reggae began the set, followed that with Kaya, version 2 from the Upsetter Singles Collection, Bob Marley's Sun is Shining, also from the Kaya album, and Peter Tosh's Buckingham Palace. If you're a fan of local music, you need to be around here this afternoon for Jack's Tracks. It's from 4 until 7, hosted by Chris Carmichael. Lots of great San Diego County bands, and that's going to be on this afternoon and every Sunday from 4 until 7. Marley continues now with Third World. This is from 96 Degrees in the Shade, the title track on the Mango album from 1989 on Sunday Morning Marley.

Sunday morning, Marley on Res Radio 91.3. Third World began the set, followed that with Bob Marley's Amadou from Natty Dread, Who the Cap Fit from Rastamon Vibration, and you just heard a track from Survival called Zimbabwe. And if there's something you'd like to hear, we'd like to play it for you next week. 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You can also message us at our Facebook page. The Marley continues now with Live at the Roxy from 1976. 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

Res Radio 91.3, Sunday morning, Marley. Good morning. Welcome to the show. Well, to hour two of it anyway. It's been going on for a while. Glad you could make it. In the last set, you heard Want More from Live at the Roxy, Legalize It's Catchy Shoobie, Legalize It the album, Catchy Shoobie the track. At the top of the hour, So Much Things to Say and Guiltiness, the medley from Exodus, and Is This Love from Babylon by Bus for Kim in Huntington Beach. Be sure to tell your friends about Sunday morning, Marley. 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So let's listen to some more right now. This is Peter Tosh, title track from Mama Africa on Sunday Morning Marley.

Peter Tosh began the set with Mama Africa, Bob Marley's Easy Skankin' from Kaya after that, The Starlights' Hold My Hand from Soldiering, and First Light's Situation from the 1987 Meltdown album. If you're interested in Pala and Indian culture in general, check out Eric Ortega's Pala Life Past and Present. It airs every Monday at 12:30. Lots of interviews with a number of people from here on the reservation. Kind of a look into our past, present, and future with Eric. Mondays right after Pala Today News at noon. Sunday Morning Marley continues now with a track from Kaya. 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

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The set began with Satisfy My Soul. Peter Tosh, I'm the Toughest from Bush Doctor after that. Crazy Bald Head from Rastaman Vibration. And you just heard Joe Strummer from The Clash along with Johnny Cash and Redemption Song. That appeared on a Johnny Cash album called Cash Unearthed from 2002. And if you're interested in musical rarities, you might want to check out Jim McGinnis and Vinyl Resting Place every Saturday night from 8 until 10. Yeah, you recognize that name from San Diego radio. Decades here in Southern California on KGB and the original KPRI. Well, he's back with KPRI Res Radio now, and his Vinyl Resting Place comes at you for 2 hours every Sunday night with great classic rock songs that you probably haven't heard in a long time or maybe never before. He's got a great library. That's what he calls it, his Vinyl Resting Place. Jim McGinnis, 8 to 10 every Saturday. The Marley continues now, the track from Natty Dread. 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

Res Radio 91.3. This is Sunday Morning Marley. I'm John. Hour 3 getting underway right now. In the last set, you heard Revolution from Natty Dread, Desmond Decker and the Aces, and It Mech from the Intensified album. At the top of the hour, Mikey Dread with Roots and Culture. The album was 1982 release, Pave the Way. And you just heard Easy Skank and Live from Kaya. Let's get right back into the music because there's a lot to play this morning. This is Forever Loving Ja. It's from Uprising, and it is on Sunday Morning Marley.

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1: Now, this is what I got to say in all I've been saying, you know. It's when we be get up, stand up, and stand up for your right. Because life is, you know, what it is. Let's get steady, brother.

That set began with Forever Loving Ja from Uprising, Bunny Wailer's Dreamland from Blackheart Man, Bob Marley's Get Up, Stand Up from Burnin' Deluxe, and Turn Your Lights Down Low from Exodus. If there's something you'd like to hear, we'd like to play it for you next week. If it's a dedication, let us know who it's for, where they are. Anything you'd like to say, we'd be glad to pass on the message. 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This show is and always has been a family effort. From the family, this is Rita Marley. Her 1981 album is called Who Feels It and Knows It. The track is One Draw on Sunday Morning Marley.

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2: 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Rita Marley began the set with One Draw, followed that up with Trenchtown Rock from Live 73-75, Ride Natty Ride from Survival, and Bob Marley's I Shot the Sheriff from Live 73-75. And that's it for another Sunday Morning Marley. Hope you enjoyed it. Stick around the old-time radio shows from 1 until 4, Jack's Tracks from 4 to 7, more reggae at 7 with Elijah, Joel Raphael rocking the Res at 8, Indigify at 9, Beale Street Caravan at 10, and the day rounds out with Juke in the Back at 11. This is the title track from Bunny Wailer's Blackheart Man on Sunday Morning Marley. Have a great day.

A very good Sunday afternoon. Welcome to another edition of Cafe Res. Started things off with saxophonist Bradford Marcellus and his quartet in a collaboration for 2026 done with Diane Reeves. And the album is entitled Dedicated to You, which was dedicated to the music of John Coltrane. The song was an Irving Berlin song called They Say It's Wonderful. Hope you had a wonderful week. Going to be a hot week ahead. I thought we had seen all the hot weather, but I guess Polo has an entirely different idea. My idea is to play a lot of good music for you on this Sunday afternoon. Let's slide back into it with Paul Brown.

Cafe Rez on a warm Sunday afternoon. Let's make that a hot Sunday afternoon. We started off that set with Paul Brown and a recording he released back in 2025. The album was called So Much to Say, and that was the title song from the album. Then Frank Sinatra taught us about the blues from a 1958 recording. Finished up the set with Rick Braun and a dedication album that he did to the music of Chuck Mangione and Feels So Good. Chuck had released that as a single back in 1978. And you kind of expect that artists will re-record songs that people have done before. I've got a song next that I never expected to be released as a jazz song. The Clovers did this song back in 1959, and the Searchers also had a hit for the song back in 1964. This is Bill Warfield and the Hell's Kitchen Funk Orchestra, along with Christy Poland, with Love Potion Number 9.

Guitarist Tom Rotella, along with Tierney Sutton, doing some background vocals with some kind of haunting sounds on Lazy Afternoon from the 2025 album Right Time Left. Started off the set with Bill Warfield, then Ben Sidran in Lullaby of the Leaves, a 1932 song that was resurrected for his 2022 album Swing State. I'm Rick, and this is some layback music on Cafe Res for a Sunday afternoon.

The tenor saxophone of Houston Person, along with the piano of Emmett Cohen, and A Sunday Kind of Love on a Sunday afternoon at Cafe Rez, started off with Flea, who is with the Red Hot Chili Peppers and plays bass guitar, but in this particular recording he went back to an instrument he played as a child, which was the trumpet, and with him was Nick Cave doing the vocals of Wichita Lineman. Then we had the acoustic piano of Ahmad Jamal, making it very sweet and lovely on this Sunday afternoon. We're headed for the 1 o'clock hour, going there with Cindy Blackman Santana. She is a percussionist, along with her husband Carlos Santana and his unmistakable guitar. This is Capri.

Former San Diegan Nathan East. He plays the bass along with his son Noah, who plays the piano, and Seiko Matsuda in How Deep Is Your Love, a song that was written by the Bee Gees, and it's from Nathan and Noah's album Father and Son. We're going to look back now musically on last month with vibraphonist Gary Burton, and this is September Song.

The trumpet of Jeremy Pelt from his 2025 album Woven and Fair Weather started off the set with Gary Burton on Vibes and then Bloom Moods, which is a musical collective in this particular recording from 2026. The album was called Directions and Expressions. We heard Fran Dance, a song that Miles Davis wrote and performed back in 1958. I've got a recording from 1976 I'd like to share with you now by Ella Fitzgerald. She won 13 Grammy Awards in her career. In this particular recording session, she was with guitarist Joe Pass, along with the London Symphony Orchestra, doing a song about being deeply in love.

percussionist Mungo Santa Maria and Bahia from his Mungo Returns album from 1995. Started off with Ella Fitzgerald, then Rebecca Jade, along with guitarist Peter Sprague from their 2022 album Day Tripper and In My Life. Got Miles Davis now, and a song that was written by Dave Brubeck. Miles must have liked this song a lot because he recorded it twice. This is Miles' 1956 recording of In Your Own Sweet Way.

Three jazz legends in that set, two recordings actually from 1956, Miles Davis and In Your Own Sweet Way, and Art Pepper and You Go to My Head, finished up the set with a 1961 recording by Bill Henderson in a song that has been recorded over 400 times, Am I Blue? I'm Rick, and I'm kind of blue because I won't see you again musically until next Sunday. I hope that you have a wonderful week. I'm going to leave you with the music of Dinah Washington.

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1: 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This is Lucille Ball with not Desi, but Richard Denning in My Favorite Husband.
2: Lucille Ball with Richard Denning as Liz and George Cooper, two people who live together and like it. If you were a little bird looking down the main street of the town where Liz Cooper lives, you'd see a strange sight right about now. Cars are pulling out of the way. Pedestrians are scurrying to the curb. Dogs and small children are cowering against the buildings. For coming down the street is an automobile with Liz Cooper at the wheel. She signals for a left turn and goes straight ahead. Now she's making another signal. I don't know what that means. Oh, she's waving at George, who is waiting in front of the bank. Now she pulls over to the curb and comes to a gentle stop.
3: Hi, George. I'm here.
4: So I see.
3: Say, I didn't do a bad parking job, did I?
4: No. Only two wheels are up on the sidewalk.
3: Well, come on. We're late and it's my fault. Get in.
4: I can't.
3: Why not?
4: The front wheel is on my foot.
3: Oh. It is not. Now, come on. I'm sorry I'm late, dear. Were you waiting long?
4: No, just a few hours.
3: Oh, you're so funny.
4: Liz, what was the idea of signaling a left turn and then going straight?
3: Well, I was going around the block, so I'd be headed the right way, but I changed my mind.
4: You should have a special signal of your own, which means, as you were, I changed my mind. Why can't you make a decision and stick to it, Liz?
3: I do.
4: Oh, sure. I'll bet I know why you were late. You couldn't decide which dress to put on.
3: No, Smarty. I put on the first dress I took out of the closet.
4: Well, then why were you late?
3: I didn't like the way it looked, so I changed it.
4: I thought so. Oh, Liz, I don't think you've ever gone through with anything you've started. Why do you change your mind so much? I don't.
3: There's a perfectly logical explanation. I'm a woman and you're a man.
4: Well, what's the difference?
3: Now, let's not fight, George. Where are we meeting the Atterburys for dinner?
4: The green room.
3: We can't go to the green room.
4: Why not?
3: I'm wearing my blue dress. I'll clash.
4: We're going there. They're waiting for us.
3: Well, I don't want to go there. What stoop decided on the green room anyway?
4: You did.
3: Oh.
4: Oh, we're in luck. There's a parking space. You can pull in right there.
3: Okay. Oh, there's a closer one up the street. I'll go over there.
4: This is where I came in. Take this one, Liz. Finish one thing you start.
3: George, this one up here is much closer to... Oh. It's a fire plug.
4: No.
3: Well, I'll back up and take that first one. Oh, look, someone's sneaking into that place. I saw it first.
4: Liz, will you please make up your mind and do something with the car?
3: Okay, dear.
4: Now, why are you getting out?
3: Oh, I just made up my mind what to do with the car. I'm going to let you park it. Mr. Atterbury.
4: I hope they're not angry about waiting. Hiya, folks.
5: Hello, Liz. Hello, George, boy.
3: Hello, George. Hello, Liz, girl. Well, I'm sorry we're late. Well, let's get some menus in order. I wonder what's good.
5: Try the roast beef. It was delicious.
3: You've eaten already? No, he's fooling. Ha ha, Rudolph. Now shut up.
5: I'm hungry.
3: Well, let's get a waiter. Here comes one. May we have a, well, here's another one. Waiter, are you the, Well, I'll get this one.
5: I'll lay 3-1.
3: Waiter, if you don't mind, we'd like some,
5: Reminds me of an inscription I once saw on a waiter's tombstone. It said, St. Peter finally caught his eye.
3: A waiter I won't miss. Waiter.
6: Yes?
3: We'd like some menus.
6: Well, let go of my tails and I'll get you some.
5: I'll be right back.
3: Oh, look. Some people are leaving that table by the window. If we move over there, we can have a view while we're eating.
4: Remember what I told you, Liz. This table is fine.
3: Oh, come on, George. You'd like to move, wouldn't you, Iris?
7: Well,
3: I'd like to, wouldn't you, Mr. Atterbury?
5: Well,
3: see, George, it's 3-1.
4: But our stuff is already here.
3: Well, we'll take it with us. Iris, you carry the butter plate. Mr. Atterbury, the napkins. Yeah? George, here, you take the water glasses, and I'll carry the silver. Hurry up. Someone else is heading for it.
5: Right.
3: Good. We beat them. Everybody pass the things around now.
5: Here's a plate of water, Iris. Hand me a glass of butter.
3: Has everyone everything they need?
4: Yes, I have three knives.
3: I beat you. I have a full house. Three forks and a pair of spoons.
5: You'd better call the waiter. He's looking under the other table for us. Oh, there you are.
3: Yeah, we'll order over here.
7: Sorry, this isn't my table.
3: Oh, come on, wait on us.
7: All right, here's the menu.
3: Let's see. Oh, everything looks so good. I'll have the,
7: Sorry, we're all out of,
3: Very amusing. I'll have the roast beef.
7: One roast beef.
5: What would you like, Iris?
3: I think I'll try the lamb chop.
7: Yeah, one lamb chop.
8: George, what looks good to you?
3: Lamb chops, huh? Oh, that sounds good. And they're not fattening either. Waiter, change mine to lamb chops, please.
7: Yes, ma'am. Two lamb chops.
3: That's two for each of us.
7: Yes, ma'am.
3: And I don't want too much fat on them, but I like them thick.
7: Hey, would you like me to trot the lamb by? You can pick out the chops you want.
3: Well,
7: Liz, don't make a scene.
8: Well, go ahead, George. You order.
4: I'd like the sirloin steak.
7: Yes, sir. One sirloin steak. How would you like it?
4: Rare and thick and juicy.
7: Right. And you, sir?
8: Well, I think I'll have a
3: Gee,
8: nice...
3: Gee, George, you made that steak sound so tasty and...
7: Yeah, how would you like it, madam? Well, medium or rare?
3: Rare.
7: I'd like the pork chop.
4: Yes, sir.
7: Now, what would you like to drink? You order last.
3: Coffee.
8: Coffee for me, too.
7: Milk. And what would you like, madam?
3: Pork chops, huh?
7: Oh, no.
3: Would it be too much trouble to change my order?
7: Why, no. Whatever gave you that idea?
3: Oh, I think I'd like pork chops.
7: Yes, ma'am.
3: Well, why don't you write it down?
7: I wrote it down for you when he ordered it. Yeah.
3: Yeah.
7: Now, let's see if I've got this straight. Lamb chops for you, a steak for you, pork chops for you, and a new eraser for me.
3: You know, with all this talk about pork chops, they sound sort of...
8: You keep quiet, Iris. We've had enough changing of minds.
7: Yeah, I'll get the appetizers while you fight it out. What's the matter with you, Liz?
3: Well, I couldn't help it, George. Everything everyone else ordered sounded so just ginger peachy.
8: Fine thing. Everyone's staring at us.
3: Who is?
4: That couple right there.
3: The ones eating fried chicken?
4: Yes.
3: My, doesn't that chicken look good? I think I'll...
8: You wouldn't dare.
4: Now, forget it.
3: Who wants pork chops?
8: You'll eat them if I have to give them to you intravenously.
3: Some fun. Go out to dinner and can't even choose what you want to eat. I think it's a...
4: Bless you. What's the matter? You catching cold?
3: Yes, there's a draft here from this window.
4: Oh, well, here, change seats with me.
3: No, that won't do any good. There's an empty table over behind those potted pines.
8: Stand by for another troop movement.
4: Sit down, Liz. We're staying here.
9: I'm afraid we're making a scene.
3: Do you want me to catch my death of cold, George? I'm not staying at this table.
7: Yeah, here we are. Shrimp cocktail.
9: Stand up, please. Don't let the waiter...
3: Now, aren't you ashamed of yourself sneaking up behind me and hitting me with a tray?
4: Liz, I've never been so humiliated in my life. The Atterburys probably won't ever go to dinner with us again.
3: I'm sorry, George. I guess it was my fault. Everybody seems to think so.
4: Poor Mr. Atterbury, with shrimp cocktails all over him.
3: He sure looks silly.
4: Well, you didn't help any trying to pull that shrimp off his face.
3: know was his nose. Put cocktail sauce on your nose and see what it looks like.
4: All right, all right.
3: His nose looks like a shrimp without cocktail sauce.
4: Liz, this has been a very tiring evening. Now, let's go to bed.
3: All right.
4: Well, what are you standing there looking in the mirror for?
3: I can't make up my mind if I should put my hair up tonight or not.
4: That does it!
3: Well, George, why are you looking at me like that?
4: I can't make up my mind whether to spank you on my right knee or my left knee.
3: Spank me?
4: Liz, I'm sick of this inability of yours to make up your mind. Now, why are you so wishy-washy?
3: I can't help it. My father was a wishy and my mother was a washy.
4: No mood for jokes.
3: I can see that.
4: Whoever started this idea that women have a special privilege of changing their minds?
3: Don't look at me. I didn't do it.
4: Well, I don't go for it. And as far as I'm concerned, from now on, you're the same as a man.
3: I am?
4: Yes. Now, what have you got to say about that?
3: Let's go down to the club and have a steam.
4: Now, I mean as far as making decisions and getting things finished is concerned. Starting right now, when you decide to do something, you're going to do it and not change your mind.
3: Yes, George.
4: And once you start anything, you're going to finish it. Understand?
3: Yes, George. Oh, I just love you when you're so dominating.
4: No, never mind.
3: I give you my solemn promise, George, and I'm going to begin right now finishing what I started. Kiss me.
4: Now, what for?
3: I started to kiss you this morning, the telephone rang.
4: Okay.
3: Oh, George, you're so right about this whole thing. Come on, let's finish that again.
10: Mrs. Cooper, you've been flying around here all morning. What in the world are you doing?
3: Katie, last night I went to the George Cooper Finishing School.
10: Huh?
3: I promised George that from now on I'd finish everything I started. I'm even going back and finish all the things I ever left undone.
10: This I gotta see.
3: Katie, when you hear what I'm going to do now, you'll drop dead.
10: What?
3: I'm going to clean out the hall desk. Oh, get up, Katie. Come on, I threatened to clean out that desk for years. You can help me.
10: I'm not touching that desk till you spray it with DDT.
3: Oh, it's not that bad, Katie. You're exaggerating.
10: I am not. It's the only desk I've ever seen where the pigeonholes have pigeons in them.
3: Come on, let's go. We'll open the middle drawer. Oh, it's stuck.
10: I don't wonder. It's a cram full of junk.
3: Well, help me pull it open and then jump out of the way. One, two, three. Not as bad as I thought.
10: How long has it been since you cleaned it out?
3: Well, not too long. There's a newspaper on top of the pile. Let's see what it says. McKinley assassinated. Oh, I remember. Iris Atterbury gave me this paper. It has a recipe on the back.
10: Well, where'll we start?
3: Well, first, let's get rid of these bundles of... Oh, Katie, look what I found. Our love letters. Oh.
10: Oh, now, Mrs. Cooper, don't start reading those now. Oh, Mrs. Cooper.
3: Oh, that George.
10: Let's get started with the...
3: Oh, I called him my little cupcake.
10: That's nice. Now, about...
3: He called me his cream puff. He said he liked the way my crust was filled.
10: Please, let's get this desk done.
3: Wait a minute. Listen to this letter. George, when you read this, I will be far away. I am going home to Mother.
10: Now, there's a real love letter.
3: Oh, I know what this is. I wrote it after our first quarrel. Listen, I never want to see you again, you big...
10: Well, don't stop now.
3: That's all there is. I didn't finish it.
10: Well, why not?
3: Oh, just as I was writing it, I got a wire from George saying he'd gone home to his mother.
10: Did you ever get back together again?
3: Katie... Gee, just think how different things might have been if I'd finished this letter and sent it to George. Hey, wait a minute.
10: What's that gleam in your eye for?
3: Well, I promised George I'd finish everything I ever started, and I started this letter and it isn't finished. Now, I'll mail it special delivery so he'll get it this afternoon.
10: How do you think Mr. Cooper will react when he thinks you're leaving him?
3: I know exactly how. He'll come rushing home and beg me to stay. He'll think I found out something he's done.
10: I suppose he hasn't done anything.
3: Katie, when a man's wife is leaving, he doesn't say, did I do something she found out about? He says, which one did she find out about?
10: Just wait till this letter's delivered and watch Georgie come marching home on his knees.
11: Bullseye! Well, George, boy, that's the last game of dots we have time for. Have to do some bank business, you know.
4: You know, it was a wonderful idea of yours to put this dart game in the recreation room, Mr. Atterbury.
11: Oh, thank you. Now, take the pin points out of the dots and put them back on the counters.
4: Yes, sir.
11: Oh, my goodness, look at the time. Almost the end of the day.
4: That's right. 2:45.
10: Pardon me, Mr. Cooper. Here's some mail for you. I thought you'd want it.
4: Thanks.
10: I thought you'd want it.
4: Thanks again.
11: What was that?
4: That's my new secretary. She's so new, I haven't even found out her name yet.
11: Yeah, well, wait till she lights someplace, then ask her.
4: Well, let's see what this important mail is.
11: Why, Cooper boy, that letter's perfume. Oh, you devil, you. Who's it from?
4: Yeah, I'm darned if I know. Listen, dear sister, 2 weeks from now, we're holding our annual powwow at Old State U. Won't you be there to greet your sisters of dear old Delta Upsilon Delta? What the heck is that?
11: Don't you know, sister?
4: No wonder it's addressed to Mrs. George Cooper, care of me.
11: Well, I wondered how long you've been powwowing with the girl.
4: Delta Upsilon Delta, D-U-D. Oh, that's Liz's sorority. Doesn't Iris belong to the same one?
11: Yes, she's a dud, too. Iris got her invitation yesterday.
4: Look, tonight, why don't we talk our wives into going? It'll do them good to get away from us for a week.
11: Good idea. We'll insist that they go. Well, boy, it's almost quitting time. Let's go out the back way. I don't want the employees to see me leaving early.
10: Oh, Mr. Cooper, here's another letter that just came for you. Special delivery. Mr. Cooper? Oh, I guess they're gone. Well, it's on his wife's stationery. I guess you'll tell him what's in it when he gets home. I'll give it to him tomorrow. Oh, Iris, I can hardly wait for George to get home.
12: Liz Cooper, you didn't really send that letter to him, did you, girl?
10: I certainly did, and I'm going to have plenty of fun with him before I break down and tell him the truth.
12: Ooh, this is exciting.
10: Oh, here they come. I'll bet he's terribly upset.
13: Oh, not yet.
12: He, doesn't sound too upset.
10: Well, he's probably hysterical. Watch what he says when he comes in.
14: Hi, Liz. What's for dinner?
10: Well, that's it, George. Keep up a front. Hide the grief that's in your heart.
4: What are you talking about?
11: It smells good, whatever it is.
10: Go ahead, George. You can speak in front of the Atterburys.
4: You lost me someplace, Liz. Come again.
10: Did you get a letter at the bank today?
4: Oh, your letter.
10: Yes, my letter.
4: I'm glad you reminded me. I forgot all about it.
10: Well, thanks a lot. Weren't you a little surprised when you opened it?
4: Well, as a matter of fact, I was. I couldn't figure it out at first.
11: It sure sounded funny when he read it to me.
10: George Cooper, you didn't read my letter to Mr. Atterbury.
4: Well, sure, why not? Oh, well, let's talk about it after dinner. It's not important.
10: Not important? We'll talk about it right now. What do you have to say about it?
4: Well, I think you ought to go.
10: You think I ought to go?
4: Well, sure. Oh, don't worry about me. I'll get along fine. I don't know why you're crying. It'll be wonderful for both of us.
12: George Cooper, you ought to be ashamed of yourself.
4: You keep out of this, Iris. This is their affair.
12: Rudolph Atterbury, I think you even agree with that heel.
11: I do.
12: What?
11: As a matter of fact, since Liz is going, I think you should go, too.
10: Come on, Iris, we can take a hint. Let's go.
4: Gee, Mr. Atterbury, I had no idea this meant so much to the girls.
11: Those sororities really get a hold on them, don't they?
3: can't sit here all night, Iris. They close the green room at midnight.
15: You know, I've been thinking, Liz. I'm happy. And you should be. We're free.
3: Yeah, we're free.
15: No more bothersome husbands.
3: No more bothersome husbands.
15: No more smelly pipes and awful cigars.
3: No more wonderful pipes and lovely cigars.
15: No more cold feet in the middle of our bike.
3: This is the happiest day of my life.
15: Oh, we gotta stop crying. My mascara running.
3: Yes. Your face looks like it's behind bars. Got a hanky? Do you want to blow or mop? Mop. Well, here's one dry corner left.
15: Thanks.
16: Iris! Iris!
3: Oh, George!
4: You two scatterbrains, you ran away for nothing.
3: We did?
4: Yes. Katie told us about the letter you wrote. He never got it. We were talking about your sorority reunion. The announcement came to the bank in care of me.
3: Oh, George, I'm so happy.
15: Me too.
11: Well, let's all stay here and have dinner. It'll be a celebration.
3: Okay. Waiter, dear.
17: Oh, there you are. I've been looking for you. Now, which one wanted the lamb chop?

0: 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Right now, here's the show that began on the radio, ran for a long time on TV in cooperation with the LAPD. It's Jack Webb and Dragnet.
1: Ladies and gentlemen, I'd like to read a telegram we just received. 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Congratulations and best wishes. Ed Bobley, President, Academy of Radio and Television Arts and Sciences. The story you are about to hear is true. The names have been changed to protect the innocent.
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2: Dragnet, the documented drama of an actual crime. For the next 30 minutes, in cooperation with the Los Angeles Police Department, you will travel step by step on the side of the law through an actual case transcribed from official police files. From beginning to end, from crime to punishment, Dragnet is the story of your police force in action.
3: It was Monday, August 4th. It was hot in Los Angeles. We were working the night watch out of robbery detail. My partner's Frank Smith. The boss is Captain Didion. My name's Friday. I was on the way back from communications, and it was 11.05 p.m. when I got to room 27A, the squad room.
4: That's it. There wasn't anything else to do. Some had a gun pressed right up against the back of my head. I didn't dare make a move.
5: All right, bud, take it easy. Jill?
3: Nothing yet. The broadcast and the APB are out on them. How you feeling, Houston?
4: Not bad. Still a little shaky. How about my partners, Frank and Adolph? Are they hurt bad?
3: No, a couple of bad bumps in the head. They'll be all right by morning. Doctor's treating them now over at Georgia Street.
5: Can we talk to him tonight?
3: Doctor doesn't think it'd be a good idea. We can wait till morning. You look a little pale, Houston. You sure we can't get you something?
4: No, I'll be all right. Still a little shaky, that's all. It's the worst scare I ever got in my life. Thought I was gone for sure.
3: How about a glass of water?
4: Yeah, okay, if you got it.
3: You bet. You got a penny, Frank?
4: Yeah.
6: Okay. Just talking about the getaway car when you came in, Joe.
3: Yeah.
6: Houston here is pretty sure he was right the first time. It was a dark blue sedan, late model.
3: Mm-hmm. Any idea at all what make it was, bud?
4: I wouldn't like to say definitely. I don't want to mix you up. I got half an idea it was a GM car, maybe a Buick or an Olds. I can't say for sure, though.
3: Right, here's your water.
4: Oh.
3: You didn't get a look at the license, huh? You're sure of that, are you?
4: No, I didn't see it at all. The whole thing went too fast for me.
3: Uh-huh.
4: I appreciate this.
6: I got it. Robbery, Smith.
7: Yes, sir.
6: Oh, yeah, Inspector.
7: Mm-hmm. Yeah, I see. Yeah, we'll be here for a while. Yeah, 27A. Right, thank you. Goodbye.
3: You got it.
6: Post Inspector Joe. He's on his way over now.
3: That's fine. Hey, Bud, when you started your run with that mail truck tonight, you have any inkling at all that there was something wrong?
4: I don't think I got you, Sergeant. What do you mean?
3: Well, I mean, did you happen to notice anyone suspicious hanging around the post office out by the loading platform, maybe?
4: No, nobody.
3: How about on your way to the Union Station? You notice any cars following your mail truck?
4: No, if they were, I think I'd have noticed it. I usually keep an eye out when we're making a run. It's a habit I got into, I guess.
6: How long you been driving a mail truck, bud?
4: About 5 years. I've only been handling the registered mail the last couple of months, so.
3: Did your truck leave the post office on schedule tonight?
4: Yeah, right on the dot. We followed the other trucks out. You see, the trucks that pick up the ordinary mail, they leave first, and then our truck leaves right after them. We only handle registered stuff.
3: I see.
4: The same routine tonight, no different.
6: You were the driver of the truck, that right, Bud?
4: Yeah, that's all I do is drive. Frank's a clerk, 8 officer guard. That's regulations. On trucks that handle just a straight mail, the driver's the only one aboard. Registered mail trucks got to have 3 men, the driver, the clerk, and the guard.
3: Yeah, we know. You usually drive the same route from the post office to the Union Station, do you?
4: Yeah, we go the same way every night, straight down Temple Street, turn right and go down Ferguson to Alameda, then over Alameda to Union Station, make the pickup or the delivery, and then we come back the same way to the post office.
6: Mm-hmm. That's the route you followed tonight, huh?
4: Yes, sir, that's it. Well, we didn't make it back this time.
3: I'd like to make sure we got this straight now, Bud. Do you mind checking us out on exactly what happened from the time you got to the Union Station?
4: No, I don't mind.
3: Well, try to relax if you can. Just take your time. Try to remember everything, will you?
4: Say, would you mind very much if I called my wife first? I know I'm going to be late getting home. I don't want her to worry.
3: You bet. Go right ahead, Bud.
6: What's your number? I'll dial.
4: Thanks. It's Pleasant, 29321.
6: Okay.
3: You got a family, Bud?
4: Yeah, 3 kids. Mother-in-law, too. She lives with us.
6: Here you are, Bud.
4: Oh, thanks. Lorraine? Oh, hi, Mother. Did I get you out of bed? No, nothing's wrong. I just called to say I'd be a little late tonight. I didn't want Lorraine to worry. No, please. No, I'm not in a bar. Why do you have to say things like that? If that's the way you feel, all right. Just tell Lorraine, will you? Hello? Mother-in-law, you never get off your back. Sorry to interrupt, officer.
3: It's all right, Bud. You want to go ahead now?
4: Let's see. You wanted to know what happened after we left Union Station?
3: Yeah, that's right. What time was it when you left the station?
4: Right after we loaded the mail sacks on the truck. 28 sacks, all registered. We took off.
6: What time was that?
4: Scheduled time, 9:56. Left the station, headed for the P.O. Drove the same route, along Alameda to Ferguson, then up to Ferguson. As soon as I turned the corner, I picked up their headlights in the rearview mirror. Then they started crowding us. I knew something was wrong. Too late to do anything then.
3: They pulled up alongside, forced you into the curb, then?
4: Yeah, the darkest part of the street, too. It was a big sedan, I know that. A 4-door job. Dark blue, and it was a late model, I'm sure.
3: You notice anything special about the car, Bud? I mean, maybe a dented fender, some special accessories on it, anything like that?
4: No, nothing I'd be sure about. I was too busy trying to keep going, get out of their way. I didn't have much of a chance. They forced us up on the sidewalk. I saw a telephone pole coming at me. I had to stop.
6: What happened then?
4: I threw a bright spotlight on us. Blinded me for a minute. And these 3 men got out of the car and came at us, guns in their hands. It all happened in a couple of seconds. I've never so scared in my life.
3: Did you get a good look at any of the men?
4: No, I didn't. It was pretty dark. The place they stopped us at. I couldn't be sure I'd recognize any of them if I saw them again.
3: Well, what'd the men do when they came up to the truck?
4: Put their guns in our face, made us get out of the truck and climb into their car, the blue sedan. And one of them got in the mail truck behind the wheel. His name was Sid. I heard that. One of the men said, follow us in the truck, Sid. You know where to go. That's what he said.
6: You happen to hear any other names?
4: No, that was the only one. And Sid seemed to be the boss. He was giving the orders anyway.
3: They put you and your 2 partners in the back seat of their car?
4: Yeah, and the 2 thieves were in the front seat. One drove and the other held a gun on us. He kept the lower part of his face covered with a handkerchief. You could see the mail truck following a little ways behind us.
3: Mm-hmm. They drove you straight down to Alameda, is that right?
4: Yes, sir. Like I told you before, I think it was about a mile and a half. And they turned off right into that alley by the warehouse, same place you found them.
3: Mm-hmm.
4: I figured that was the end. They got us out of the car, Frank and me and Adolph. Made us line up against a brick wall there, hands up in the air, facing the wall, and then they opened up the back of the truck and transferred the mail sacks to their car.
3: Well, any conversation while all this was going on?
4: Not too much, no. You see, one of them, I think that was Sid, he covered us with a gun, a shotgun. The other 2 moved the mail sacks from the truck to the car, and every once in a while, the Sid would tell him, come on faster. We're

0: you know, like he had a cold.
1: Uh-huh. Go ahead.
0: Well, I gotta say, this Sid wasn't much for killing us. He told the other guy he didn't think they ought to kill us because they'd set him up for a murder rap besides mail robbery. The other two guys told Sid, what's the difference? If we're gonna rob the mails, we might as well go all the way. And they argued about it a minute or so.
2: Yeah.
0: And my other partner, Adolf, he began to plead with him. He said, please don't kill us. I was sick to my stomach. I couldn't even talk.
2: What'd you say?
0: I said I was sick to my stomach. I couldn't even talk.
2: Is that when they slugged Adolf?
0: Yeah, yeah, this Sid slugged him. He hit him worse than he did Frank. He kept beating him and beating him. I still hear it. I just got sick. Well, make a long story short, this Sid finally said, we'll give him a gambler's chance. We'll toss for it.
1: Hmm?
0: That's just what he said. He said, we'll toss for it. And he says, hey, you. And he motioned to me. He said, I'm going to toss a coin. You call it. If you lose, we kill the three of you. If you win, we don't.
2: Hmm.
0: So help me, it's the truth. I didn't know what to do. I tried to talk them out of it.
2: Yeah.
0: And they wouldn't listen. The Sid told me either I called it or they'd kill us then. Took a coin out of his pocket and flipped it in the air. I called heads. Guess I don't have to tell you. I won.
1: Something new for the book.
2: How'd it go after that, Bud?
0: Tied up the three of us and drove off in their car. About 15 minutes later that night, watchman found us and called you fellas. And you know the rest.
2: And you're sure you wouldn't be able to identify any of the holdup men if you saw them again?
0: No.
2: Real sure?
0: No, their general build, that's the only thing I'm sure of. This fellow Sid was tall on the thin side, about 45, 50 years old. The other two were fairly short, stocky. Like I told you, that one fellow's voice, deep and husky, I think I'd know him if I heard him talk again.
2: Excuse me a minute. Robbery Friday. Yeah, Walt. How's it going?
3: Uh-huh.
2: Yeah, not much doubt.
3: All right.
2: Fine.
3: Yeah.
2: The getaway car, they just found it.
1: Where'd you?
2: Up in Elysian Park, just off Riverside.
0: What about the mail sacks? They find them, too?
2: Yeah, every one of them. Empty. According to the report we'd received, the getaway car was found parked in a clump of shrubbery on the edge of Elysian Park, about half a mile from Riverside Drive. All of the 28 registered mail sacks were found scattered in and around the car, and with the exception of a few pieces of mail, the sacks were empty. The crew from the crime lab was dispatched immediately to the scene to check the car and the mail sacks for fingerprints and to cover the entire area for physical evidence. The mail truck was also gone over for prints at the point where it had been located. The officers at the scene, Sergeants Bitteroff and Gonzalez, continued the investigation on their end. 11:50 p.m. After the inspector from the post office department arrived, we continued our interview with Bud Houston, one of the three victims of the mail truck robbery. We ended the interview a few minutes after midnight, and Houston was driven to his home. The following morning, along with the postal inspector, Frank Smith and I talked to the other two victims, the clerk and the guard, who were with Houston at the time of the holdup. They could add nothing to what their partner had already told us. The investigation went on. Every possible angle was checked and rechecked. 3 days passed. Nothing. Thursday, August 7th, 5:40 p.m.
4: Hi, Joe. How'd you make out?
2: Oh, it's sour. Nothing at all. The guy wasn't even in town the night of the holdup, and he can prove it. Do you have any luck?
4: No better than yours.
2: I might just as well have taken the day off for all the good we did. Nothing from the stats office, huh?
4: No. Last one we asked for won't be ready till tomorrow. It's getting a little embarrassing, Joe. We got them checking practically every robbery card they've got. M.O. description, only a few of them come close. We've already ruled them out as possible. The one you just checked on, that was the last.
2: About does it. Might as well close up shop for the day, huh? You ready?
4: Yeah, let's go.
2: All right.
4: I'll sign us out.
2: All right.
4: Okay, Joe. That mail truck driver, Houston, he and his partners were in checking through our mug books again this afternoon.
2: Oh, yeah, I forgot about that. Did they come up with anything?
4: Well, they spotted one mug shot, parolee from Quentin, only a partial ident. Three of them couldn't even agree on that. I checked on the man. He's back in Quentin for a month.
2: I can't say the three of them aren't cooperative. They've sure been working for us, haven't they?
4: Hey, Joe, you in a hurry? How about washing up?
2: Yeah, all right.
4: Been a long time since we've had one start as slow as this one.
2: Yeah, you'll run into worse, Frank.
4: I mean right from the start, Joe. We find the getaway car. Plenty of prints on it. Can't get a make on any of them.
2: Yeah, no.
4: Find out the car was stolen. We check the owner. Location leads nowhere. Prints on the steering wheel of the mail truck. Parts of the mail sack. Still no make. How tough can it get?
2: Well, they might have something when their kickback comes through from Washington. The holdup men weren't amateurs. We know that.
4: Joe, you check with Gonzalez and Bitteroff today. I didn't see him.
2: Yeah. They're not doing much better than the rest of us. They got an informant hot on the thing. He's supposed to have some word for him tomorrow and a couple of possibles.
4: Say, how about the money taken from the mail they got? List of the serial numbers on the bills going out to everybody?
2: Yeah, a revised list went out late last night. Copy sent all over the country.
5: Ray?
2: Yeah, Mac,
5: we're in
2: here.
5: Call for the squad.
2: Okay, thanks.

0: right there.
1: Okay,
0: let's go.
2: Right. Hope this call means something, Joe. Wouldn't mind going late tonight.
0: What do you mean?
2: My sister-in-law, Florence. She's having me and the wife over for dinner, some kind of fancy pork dish.
0: What's the matter with that?
2: She never cooks anything until it's done. She likes things raw.
0: Is that so?
2: Imagine what that roast pork's going to be like. We'll all end up with trichinosis.
0: Yeah. Go ahead. Mac? Which one, Mac?
3: One, two, Joe.
0: Thank you. Friday talking. Yeah. Oh, yeah, John.
4: Mm-hmm.
0: Okay, fine. About 20 minutes. 20 minutes, yeah. Right, thank you.
2: Anything, Joe?
5: Wilshire detectives, they got a petty theft suspect out there now named Cecil Grant. Picked him up this morning.
2: What about him?
5: Well, he had a $20 bill on him stuffed down in the corner of his pocket.
2: Yeah?
5: They checked out the serial number. It's on the list. 6.05 p.m. Frank and I got in the car and drove out to Wilshire Station, where we double-checked the serial numbers on the $20 bill taken from the petty theft suspect Cecil Grant. It checked out. The officers at Wilshire Division had already made a run on Grant through R&I, but outside of one other arrest for petty theft, he had no further criminal record. His fingerprints had been checked, but they failed to tie in. The suspect was taken from his cell to the interrogation room where Bill and I questioned him. He talked a lot, but he didn't say much.
6: Well, now, look, there ain't any reason to get mad. We can settle this thing without a big rhubarb. No reason to get mad.
2: 28 sacks of U.S. mail, mister. A couple of men slugged till they couldn't stand up. We figure that's a good reason.
6: All right. I know. Why bring your troubles in me? That wasn't in.
5: You got a piece of the loot, a $20 bill. You had it in your pocket. You admit it's yours.
6: All right, so what?
5: The holdup's still fresh. It ties you in close, Cecil. You're warm enough for us.
6: What do you mean? What are you getting at?
5: You don't need me to explain it. You got a piece of the loot. You say the bill must have been in your pocket for at least a day.
6: That's right.
5: Then it's a good chance you were in contact with the thieves. Either that or you're one of them.
6: I'm not. You know that. Couldn't have been there. I got an alibi.
2: Now, face it, Grant. You're not going to alibi that $20 bill. Now, how about it?
6: I don't know. I told you I don't know.
5: If it's not your job, you better check us out, Cecil. Robbing the U.S. mail. I think you know what that gets you.
6: I don't know. Money was in my pocket. I just don't know.
5: 25 years, 30, maybe 35. If you're not in, why fool with it? How about it, Cecil?
6: I'm not in. You know that.
5: Then what about the 20? What about it?
6: Well, this is the way it happened. Guy owed me a 20. Owed it to me for 6 months, maybe more. Tuesday came around, paid off. Gave me that bill you got.
2: This last Tuesday?
6: That's right. Thought it was funny, but he's a nice guy. I didn't want to make trouble.
5: How do you mean?
6: Well, when he paid me the 20 back, he said, look, here, the bill isn't phony, but don't let it out for a couple of days. Bill's okay, but just sit on it, maybe a week or two. That's just what he told me.
5: Who was it? Where did we find him?
6: Well, he's a nice guy, a friend. I don't want to make trouble.
5: It's already made. Now, what about it?
6: Johnny Carter, 380 Nashville Avenue, apartment 2.
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5: August 7th, Thursday, 6:55 p.m. We called R&I, but they had no make on the name John Carter. My partner, Frank Smith, and I left Wilshire Division and headed out to check on the address given us by the theft suspect, Cecil Grant. The 300 block on Nashville Avenue was in West Hollywood, just below Melrose. Number 380 was an aging two-story apartment house. The architecture was old Spanish, a relic of the mid-20s. The name John Carter appeared on one of the mailboxes, but when we rang, there was no answer. We contacted the apartment manager, and he told us John Carter worked at night at a downtown garage. Along with the manager, we went up to the second floor and checked through the suspect's apartment. We found nothing to indicate that he'd taken part in the mail holdup. After a routine interview with the manager, we got the name and address of the garage where Carter was employed, and we left. 8:23 p.m., we pulled up and parked half a block away from Carter's place of employment, an all-night service garage on South Figueroa. Frank waited in the car, and I headed up the block alone toward the garage. In the event Carter was one of the mail truck holdup men, there was a possibility his two Confederates might be employed at the same place he was. If this was the case, we didn't want to tip him off.
0: Hi.
1: Yeah, you want something?
0: Yeah, I do. I need a little help if you got the time.
1: I don't know. I'm busy right now. What's the matter?
0: I got my car stalled down the street there. I can't figure out what's wrong. A lousy thing just stopped on me.
1: All right. Check the gas tank?
0: Yeah, nothing as simple as that. I got almost a full tank. Well, I hate to bother you. You think you could come down and take a look at it? It's not far, just a half a block down the street.
1: I'm pretty busy. You can see that. I don't know.
0: Sure appreciate it if you give it a look. I'm not much of a mechanic myself. Probably something real small. My car's almost new.
1: I don't know. Just a minute. All right, that's going to have to do. It's 2.5 service charge. You have to leave the garage. I guess you know that.
0: Okay, that's all right with me. I got to get that car started.
1: You pay in advance. We've had too many hassles on this before.
0: Okay. There you go.
1: Yeah, okay. Just down the street, you said?
0: Yeah, down this way.
1: Okay.
0: I don't know what happened to the lousy thing. He just quit on me.
1: Yeah. Nice night. What'd you do, pound on a gas pedal for the carburetor?
0: No, I don't think so. I kept trying the starter when the thing quit on me. There's an automatic choke on the car, though. Maybe that had flooded. I don't know.
1: A half a block now. Which one's your car?
0: Straight ahead there, the gray sedan.
1: Oh, yeah.
0: This one right here.
1: Okay, get the hood open.
0: Well, never mind that, mister. Just get in the car. All right, Frank.
1: Oh, what's this?
2: Police officer, it's his identification. Get in the car.
1: What's the matter? What is it?
2: Come on, in the car.
1: Hey, what's the pitch? What's it all about?
0: Your name, John Carter, address 380 Nashville Avenue.
1: I don't know what you're talking about.
2: Is that your name and address?
1: All right, it is. What about it?
0: Get him behind you. Help him, Frank.
2: Yeah.
0: All right, that's good.
1: What are you trying to pull? What's this about?
2: U.S. mail robbery, Carter. I want to talk to you downtown.
1: I don't know anything about any mail robbery. What are you talking about?
0: Nothing to worry over. If you're cleared, you'll be back on the job in an hour.
1: Well, why pick me? I work at garage. It's my bread and butter. Why don't you go ahead and arrest the newsboy down the corner? Same thing.
0: No, there's a big difference.
1: Yeah, right? You name it.
0: A $20 bill.
5: 9:05 p.m. After checking with the garage manager to make sure none of his employees were possible accomplices of Carter's, we drove the suspect back to the city hall, took him to the interrogation room, and started to question him. In the space of an hour and a half, he gave us three alibis, supposedly accounting for his whereabouts the night of the mail truck robbery. In the same period of time, we checked out each of the three alibis by phone calls. Every one of them was a lie. The questioning went on. 11:30, midnight, 12:30 a.m. We sent out for coffee. 1 a.m., 1:30. We stayed on it. 2 o'clock, 2:30, 3 a.m., was like any other interrogation. It's a lot tougher to keep asking the questions than to answer them. We were as tired as the suspect, but he had one big advantage. We had to keep pressing, and we couldn't afford to show our fatigue. All he had to do was to say no and refuse to answer the questions. At a few minutes before 5 a.m., we called a halt to the interrogation, but not before we gained a point. Apparently, by a slip of the tongue, Carter gave us the name of the girl he was keeping company with and also her place of employment. After we booked Carter on suspicion of 211 PC, and after we picked up 2 hours sleep, we located the girlfriend, a Grace Nelson, at her place of employment, a telegraph office at Alpine and South Flower.
3: All I know is I met John about 3 months ago. His family's from Cedar Rapids, same as mine. There's nothing wrong with John I know of.
2: You know any of his friends, Miss Nelson, any of the people he has dealings with?
3: Not personally, I don't. Heard him talk about some, though. Why, what's the matter?
0: Do you remember any of the names, Miss Nelson?
3: Let's see. He's always talking about Sid. I don't know his last name, though. In the way you'd find him. And then there's Sammy. I don't remember his last name either. I met Sammy once, but I don't know where he stays.
0: You notice anything unusual about Mr. Carter the last week or so, ma'am? I mean, anything peculiar, anything out of the ordinary?
3: Anything peculiar? No, I don't think so. John's been just as nice as ever to me. I like him very much. Matter of fact, he's been nicer than he's ever been.
2: How do you mean, miss?
3: Well, for my birthday, I mean, last Wednesday.
2: Yeah.
3: Well, he was so sweet about it. I mean, really sweet. He gave me $400. gave it to me in cash. Told me to go out and buy what I wanted. Wouldn't you say that's sweet?
0: Have you any of that money left, Miss Nelson?
3: Why, yes, of course I have. See, right here in my purse. See, right there. More than half of it.
0: Carter tell you where he got this money, Miss Nelson?
3: Gambling game. He said he wanted the cards. What's wrong?
0: Serial numbers, ma'am. This money was taken in a holdup, U.S. mail. We've got a pretty good reason to suspect Carter.
3: You mean John's a thief? That's how he got the money? I can't believe it.
2: Right, it's true, ma'am.
3: So hard to believe. I hope you don't think I had anything to do with it. I mean, robbing people, mails. Are you sure it's John Carter you want?
0: Yes, ma'am, we're pretty sure. We understand you were pretty close to him. He said the two of you were going to get married.
3: I don't know. We did have it said at one time, but no, I don't know. I mean, I have people in this town, my whole family. I couldn't let this get out, no.
0: You're willing to admit the $400 you got came from John Carter, the same bills that he gave him to you?
3: I don't know. I love John. I don't want to hurt him. I really love him. Tell me the truth. What's going to happen?
0: Well, he's going to be charged with robbery, ma'am, holding up a U.S. mail truck, taking 28 sacks of registered mail.
3: John? John Carter?
2: That's right. Him and two others. I'd like to ask you one more question, miss. Do you have any idea what Carter was up to? The robbery, I mean?
3: Me? Of course not. No idea at all. I love John. I loved him for what I thought he was. Go through anything for him. I love him. Just wouldn't make any sense, though, would it?
0: Ma'am?
3: Going to jail for him. Just common sense. He can't love anybody that much.
5: That afternoon, we had the suspect, John Carter, brought from his cell to the interrogation room where he was confronted with a testimony of both Cecil Grant and Grace Nelson, two of the people he'd given some of the stolen money to. Another hour of interrogation and Carter broke. He admitted taking part in the holdup and gave us the name of his partner. He named as the leader and mastermind of the robbery a Sidney Grover at an address in Highland Park. Frank and I checked it out.
2: Yeah.
0: Police officers, you Sidney Grover?
1: Yeah. I'm not feeling so well. Can't you come back later? Not feeling well at all.
2: It's kind of important, Grover. Like to talk to you downtown?
1: Come back later, huh? A little later on. I got so many troubles right now. Please.
0: I'd like to talk to you about a holdup, Grover. A mail truck. We got the two men who worked it for you. They gave us the whole story.
1: Two men? What do you mean? Can't you see I got troubles? Please don't bother me. Come back later, huh? Bad trouble.
0: You better get your coat, Grover. Got to talk to you downtown.
1: Look, don't you understand? My son's left me. My only boy. He packed his bag. He walked out. He left me.
2: Afraid that's your problem, mister.
1: He said he didn't want any part of me. He had an argument. He didn't like what I was doing. Big argument. He slapped my face, my own boy, and he walked out. Slapped my face.
0: All right, you want to get your coat?
1: Yeah, okay. Mail job, is that it? Got the other two?
0: Yeah, we got them.
1: All right, no argument. I didn't try to run away. I guess you can see that. My boy said it was a crook. We argued, he slapped me, walked out. How come, Sergeant?
0: I wouldn't know. Let's go, Grover.
1: A sour story, huh? Old man trying a mail robbery. I'm 55. I don't look it, do I? Kid slapped my face. He said I was a crook. I couldn't hit him back, my only boy. Wish he hadn't called me a crook. But it's a sour story, isn't it?
0: Yeah, it's sour. Let's go.
8: The story you have just heard was true. The names were changed to protect the innocent.
7: On November 29th, trial was held in Superior Court, City and County of Los Angeles, State of California. In a moment, the results of that trial.
8: Now, here is our star, Jack Webb.
0: Thank you, George Fenneman. Friends, there's one thing I'd like you to remember the next time you buy cigarettes. Fatimas give you more for your money. 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That added length means that Fatima's extra mild and soothing smoke is cooled and filtered for your protection. 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
7: Sidney Allen Grover, along with his two accomplices, John Harold Carter and Samuel Maxwell Johnson, were tried and convicted of robbery in the first degree, one count, and assault with a deadly weapon, one count. All three are serving their terms in the state penitentiary. First degree robbery is punishable by imprisonment from 5 years to life. Assault with a deadly weapon is punishable by imprisonment for not less than one, nor more than 10 years. You have just heard Dragnet, a series of authentic cases from official files. Technical advice comes from the Office of Chief of Police W.H. Parker, Los Angeles Police Department. Technical advisors, Captain Jack Donahoe, Sergeant Marty Wynn, Sergeant Vance Brasher. Heard tonight were Herb Ellis, Vic Perrin, Inga Hollis. Script by Jim Moser. Music by Walter Schumann. Al Gibney speaking.
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1: 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Gunsmoke, starring William Conrad.
2: Around Dodge City and in the territory on West, there's just one way to handle the killers and the spoilers, and that's with the U.S. Marshal and the smell of gun smoke.

0: Gunsmoke, starring William Conrad. The story of the violence that moved west with young America. The story of a man who moved with it. Matt Dillon, United States Marshal.
1: Chester. Chester. Chester, where are you?
2: Back here, Mr. Dillon.
1: Well, come on out.
2: Yes, sir, Mr. Dillon. As soon as I get my boots on.
1: Your boots on? What are you doing, sleeping?
2: No, sir. Just washing my feet.
1: Well, now, I hope you didn't have any plans for tonight.
2: What did you want me to do, Mr. Dillon?
1: Well, I want you to stay on Front Street for a few hours while I go up and have a toddy with Big Kate. But if you're going to be busy...
2: Oh, no, sir. Well... I haven't got anything to do. I'd be proud to stay here. Just look at the dust in that street. Uh-oh. Mr. Dillon?
1: Huh?
2: Looks like Major Randall from Fort Dodge crossing over here.
1: Ah. Open the door for him, Chester. Major will like that.
2: Come in, Major Randall. Come in, sir.
3: Marshal Dillon?
1: Hello, Major.
3: Marshal, I want to talk to you about last Saturday's affair.
1: Well, Saturday was a pretty lively day around here, Major. Which affair do you mean?
3: You surprise me, Marshal. Two United States Army soldiers were murdered while driving a supply wagon from here to Fort Dodge. A government payroll was stolen, and you seem to have taken no interest in the matter.
1: Well, now, Major, protecting the Army isn't exactly...
3: The Army can protect itself, Marshal. That isn't the point at all.
1: Well, if that's true, Major, how come there were only two soldiers carrying your payroll? You got plenty of men out there and plenty of guns. Where were they?
3: On maneuvers.
1: On maneuvers?
3: In my command, Marshal, troops remain in garrison as little as possible.
1: Well, then you were asking for trouble, Major, knowing that there was a payroll coming in.
3: The arrival of the payroll was secret. Even the two men carrying it didn't know what it was.
1: Well, the word must have got out somehow.
2: It seems to me, Major, like somebody out at the fort must have told them.
3: There are no traitors in my command, Sheriff.
2: Major, I'm not a sheriff. You see, it's more
3: never
2: like
3: mind. Marshal, I demand to know what you intend doing about this crime.
1: All right, I'll tell you, Major. Nothing.
3: What?
1: If I knew who did it, I'd make the arrest, but I don't, so there's nothing I can do.
3: I see. Well, Marshal, I regard this crime as a demonstration of your inability to control these Dodge City ruffians, and therefore I shall do it myself.
1: How's that, Major?
3: If no arrests are made in this matter, I'll give these bad men of yours a taste of martial law. We'll see how they like that.
1: I wouldn't try that, Major.
3: These streets will be patrolled 24
1: hours. Now listen to me, Major. You don't know these men. Sure, there are some bad ones here, but most of them are just wild. Free and wild. But you run the army in here and they'll all fight.
3: Let them.
1: You've been stationed at Fort Dodge 2 months now, haven't you, Major? How long you been out on the frontier?
3: This is my first tour, thank heaven.
1: Well, then I advise you to take it easy. You get to know the ways of this land.
3: You may save your advice, Marshal.
1: There'll be trouble, Major. Bad trouble.
3: If necessary. Nonetheless, the army will take over within the week, or before, if there are any more of these crimes committed against it. Good day, gentlemen.
2: My. You think he'll do it, Mr. Dillon?
1: Yeah, he made a mistake, and he's a hot-headed fool, Chester. He'll try it.
2: Well, can't you stop him?
1: I don't know. Well, I'll be at Big Kate's later on. You can find me there if you need me.
2: All right, Mr. Dillon.
4: Hey, Marshal, come here.
1: What is it, Shiloh?
4: There's talk of Dodge being run by the Army, Marshal.
1: So?
4: So I don't like it. I and most of the men around here got out back in 65. We've had all the Army we need.
1: Yeah, I know. But maybe things will work out.
4: And if they don't work out, which side are you fighting on, Dillon? Where do you stand?
1: I'm hired to keep the peace, Shiloh, not to answer fool questions.
4: You calling me a fool? Well, say it.
1: No, you're drunk, Shiloh.
4: You saying I'm drunk, Marshal? Is that it?
1: All right, Shiloh, I'll show you how drunk you are. Now, when he comes around, tell him I took his gun. He can get it back in the morning. And if he objects to that, tell him to look me up and I'll throw him in jail.

0: It's Matt, Kate.
1: Well, come on in. Well, sit down, Matt. I'll get your toddy.
0: Thank you, Kate.
1: You could thank me best for buying a drink at the bar downstairs once in a while.
0: Well, why should I? Get better whiskey for free up here.
1: At least you're honest. Well, what's in the wind, Marshal Dillon? Or did you just come up here because you're tired of sitting with your back to a wall?
0: You're right, Kate. It's the only place in Dodge where I can relax. That's probably just because you don't consider me worth killing.
1: How old am I, Matt?
0: What?
1: You heard me.
0: Well, I never thought much about it, Kate.
1: You sure didn't.
0: What are you getting at, anyway?
1: Just that if I was 20 years younger, you probably wouldn't come here at all.
0: No? And why?
1: Here's your toddy. Forget it.
0: Anything you say, Kate.
1: You know, Matt, you ought to get yourself a girl.
0: Oh, now, Kate, don't say that.
1: I mean it.
0: Please.
1: Sure, somebody like, we'll say Connie Dell. There's a real pretty girl. A lot of fire.
0: Oh,
1: too.
0: You're sure a conniving old woman, Kate. You're just no good at all, you are.
1: You say worse than that. I told Connie she'd come up and have a drink with us the next time you show
0: up. All right, Kate, if it pleases you.
1: It does. Connie! Now, there's fresh cigars in that box by your chair, Matt.
0: Well, now.
1: Had him brought in by the Santa Fe Railroad all the way from St. Louis.
2: Evening, Miss Kate.
1: Oh, come on in, Connie. I've corralled the marshal for you. Sit down, honey. I'll fix you a drink.
0: Don't let her talk bother you, Connie.
2: Well, I did ask to meet you, Marshal.
0: Oh? Why? Why'd you want to meet me?
2: Maybe just to see if you're really as cold and cruel as you seem downstairs.
0: And?
2: I can't tell yet. But I don't think you are.
0: Yeah, a profession like mine leaves its mark on a man.
2: There's always trouble of some kind, isn't there?
0: Most always.
2: Like this army business now.
0: Yeah.
2: Will it be bad, Marshal?
0: Yeah, it could be.
1: Well, I'll figure it this way, Matt. The Major's in trouble, and he's trying to cover it up by threatening to take over Dodge.
0: There's many more difficulties, and he will do it, blasted Greenwood.
1: Say, Connie, your corporal been in?
2: He left a while ago.
1: Well, what's he say? How do the soldiers feel about all this?
2: Well, I don't think they want to mix it with all these gunmen and buffalo hunters and the like.
0: Yeah, the Major will wish he were back on maneuvers if it starts.
1: Maneuvers? So that's where they've all been. No wonder it's been so quiet. But that corporal of yours, Connie, how come he didn't go out?
2: He's not my corporal, Miss Kate. He's just a lonely kid.
1: All right. Seems like he spends more time here than at the fort. How's he manage that?
2: Oh, they made him a clerk, a sort of bookkeeper. His time's pretty much his own.
1: Uh-huh. Well, he's lucky. He's got a good, safe job, too.
2: Suppose it is. Well, I'd better get back. Now that we've met, Marshal, you might stop and buy me a drink next time you're here.
0: I'm afraid not, Connie.
2: No?
0: You're too distracting. I might get careless and shot at.
2: I take that as a compliment, Marshal.
0: It is.
2: Good night, Marshal. Thank you.
1: Don't you mention it, honey.
2: Well, Matt?
0: You said her name's Connie Dell, Kate. Where's she from?
1: I never ask the girls anything.
0: Yeah, maybe, but you always find out. Now, come on, tell me.
1: Hayes City, last.
0: Uh-huh. What's the name of this corporal who's been sniffing around?
1: Bowers, Corporal Bowers. Oh, here, let me sweeten that toddy for you.
0: All right.
1: You put me in mind of a man I knew back in Wichita.
0: Yeah?
1: He was the slipperiest, side-whining...

0: Evening, Mr. Dillon.
1: Everything quiet, Chester?
0: Yes, sir. But it's like everybody's holding his juice for the Army if it comes. It's quiet and mean, Mr. Dillon. That's it, just quiet and mean.
1: Yeah. All right, Chester, you can go to bed. I'll stay around for a little while longer.
0: Yes, Mr. Dillon.
1: Oh, first thing in the morning, I want you to go to the depot and have him send a message to the sheriff in Hayes City.
0: That'd be Mr. Hickok?
1: Yeah, ask Bill to send me all the information he can about a dance hall girl named Connie Dell. She left here about a month ago.
0: Connie Dell. I'll do it, Mr. Dillon.
1: And bring me the answer as soon as it comes in, huh?
0: Well, we ought to have it by tomorrow evening.
1: Yeah, I hope so. Well, good night, Chester.
0: Good night, Mr. Dillon.

0: got it from Mr. Hightower down at the railroad depot, Mr. Dillon. It'd come in at 7 o'clock.
1: Oh, good. Let me see it, Chester.
0: Here.
1: Connie Dell worked Golden Horn Bar here. Left about a month ago. A stranger called Billy Grounds. Nothing against girl, but believe Grounds a wild one. Has anybody shot you yet? Regards, Hickok.
0: What's up, Mr. Dillon?
1: Well, I don't know, Chester. I don't quite know. Look, you go over and ask Big Kate if she's heard anything about this Billy Grounds.
0: All right, Mr. Dillon.
2: Marshal?
1: Huh? What is it, Shiloh?
2: I want you to smell my gun. Here.
1: What?
2: And go on, smell it.
1: All right. It hasn't been fired. What are you worried about?
2: Well, I've been talking a lot lately, and a man was just shot out behind the Long Branch. A soldier.
1: Any witnesses to this? Well, who saw it?
3: I just heard the shots.
1: I want to know who killed this soldier.
2: Well, maybe nobody did see it, Marshal.
4: And maybe nobody cares much about it anyway. Just a soldier.
1: All right, you men, I'm going to tell you something. If I don't find who shot this man, the army will move in here for sure.
4: Not the whole army, Marshal. They won't all move in.
1: Why not?
4: My shop's rifle can kill buffalo at 200 yards. I reckon it'll kill soldiers at 3.
5: Let me through here. Hello, Marshal. Well, what have we got this time? Soldier.
1: Yeah.
5: Well, he needs an autopsy just like anybody else. Where's the man that shot him? He get hurt, maybe?
1: Take a good look, Doc. He isn't even armed. This isn't a shooting. This is a murder.
5: Hey, you're right, Marshal. Oh, well, I'll get him up to my office. Here, now give me a hand, somebody.
1: You may have a better day tomorrow, Doc, but I hope I can spoil it for you. I'm riding out to Fort Dodge right now.
6: Well, Marshal, what brings you here?
1: Trouble, Major.
6: What sort of trouble?
1: Murder.
6: A soldier?
1: Yeah.
6: Who?
1: I don't know. Some private.
6: Why haven't I been informed of this?
1: It just happened about an hour ago.
6: In Dodge City, of course.
1: In Dodge City.
6: Have you arrested the murderer?
1: Nobody saw it happen.
6: I see. Well, Marshal, you leave me no choice. I shall have
1: to... Now, hold it, Major. I didn't ride out here just to carry news for you. I want something from you.
6: From me, Marshal?
1: Yeah. I want you to keep all soldiers out of Dodge for the next 48 hours. Put it off limits.
6: That's not exactly what I had in mind, Marshal.
1: But you're going to do it anyway.
6: What?
1: Now listen, Major. Dodge City's an armed camp. It's full of men who fought Indians, who fought the war between the states, and who fought each other ever since they could spit. They'll fight you next. And they'll make you hate it.
6: Marshal Dillon, I shall report your treasonable talk.
1: Report what you like, but stay out of Dodge. Now, I'll make you a deal, Major. Give me 48 hours and I'll find your killers. You better take it.
6: All right. But I want the criminals delivered here.
1: Sure, Major. And I might have to kill them to get them here.

0: Hello, Doc. You drinking up the profits you made off of that soldier?
1: Hello, Marshal. The boy's name was Bone, according to the letter I found on him.
0: Uh-huh. Anything else?
1: Yes. Dug a couple of slugs out of him. It's a funny thing, Marshal. I haven't happened on lead like that since 65.
0: What do you mean, Doc?
1: Well, I'd swear that boy was shot with a cavalry pistol.
0: I'll see you later, Doc.
1: Now, mind, you can't prove it. Not exactly, but I would swear...

0: Hello, Kate. Did Chester see you?
1: He did.
0: Well?
1: Matt, I get my information through the girl. Some of it's true, some is bound to be just talk.
0: I'll weed it out.
1: Carney's been seen riding out at night toward the Arkansas down by Brandy Bend.
0: What for?
1: Well, I don't know. Could be this feller Billy Grounds.
0: Yeah.
1: His name's never been mentioned around here. My guess is he's never been in town.
0: Anything else?
1: One thing. Corporal Bowers and Connie went for a ride one night.
0: When?
1: Night before that payroll was robbed.
0: Figures. Where's Connie now?
1: Over at the Longhorn eating a steak.
0: It's kind of late for supper, isn't it?
1: She works late. Matt?
0: Yeah?
1: Next girl I steer you into, I'll pull her fangs first.
0: No, thank you, Kate. I like them better this way.

0: Good evening, Connie.
1: Well, this is a surprise, Marshal.
0: May I sit down?
1: Of course.
0: Thank you. You sure Corporal Bowers won't mind?
1: Don't be silly. Anyway, he's away at the fort.
0: Huh? What time did he leave, Connie?
1: I don't know. About 7, I think. Why?
0: Anyone with him?
1: Yeah, Private Bone. Marshal, you think Bowers shot him, is that it?
0: You know any reason why he would, Connie?
1: They were friends. They worked together in the bookkeeping office.
0: I see. Tell me, Connie, Bowers say much about his job there, or what he does and all?
1: No, Marshal, he never talked about it.
0: Handled expenses for supplies and the like? Figured out the payroll?
1: I don't know.
0: Bowers would be in a good spot to know when to expect the payroll money in, wouldn't he? Even when it was kept a secret?
1: You'd have to ask him, Marshal. I don't know anything about the Army. But this isn't why you found me here, is it?
0: Of course not, Connie. I'm sorry. Hey, you look real pretty tonight.
1: Why, thank you, Marshal. You really mean it?
0: Sure. Sure I do.
1: I have to work late tonight, but I can get off tomorrow evening. Marshal, would you go for a ride with me? There'll be a moon.
0: Where would we ride to, Connie?
1: I don't know. Anywhere, maybe along the Arkansas. Oh, I know. Let's ride down toward Brandy Bend.
0: All right, okay. Connie. We ride down to Brandy Bend.
2: You're all dressed up, Mr. Dillon. Are you going somewhere?
0: Yeah, after supper I am, Chester. Got me an engagement. Going riding with Connie Dell in the moonlight along the river.
2: Is she a nice girl, Mr. Dillon?
0: All girls are nice, Chester. Some fall in with bad company, that's all.
2: Yes, Mr. Dillon?
0: Yeah.
2: Who'd this one fall in with?
0: Me.
2: Oh, now, Mr. Dillon, that's not so.
0: Then who'd you think, Chester? Well, come on, tell me.
2: Billy Grounds.
0: You don't give me much credit for romance, Chester.
2: No, sir.
0: Well, don't look so worried about it.
2: I was thinking, would you like me to follow you tonight, Indian style?
0: Thanks, Chester, but it wouldn't help. You see, I'm riding into an ambush. It'll be over fast. Real fast.
2: Well, all right, Mr. Dillon, if that's the way you want it.
0: That's the way it's got to be. And as soon as I leave, I want you to ride out to Fort Dodge and see the Major.
2: Yes, sir.
0: Tell him to arrest Corporal Bowers for the murder of Private Bone. I think Bone found out where the leak about that payroll money came from, and Bowers had to shut him up.
2: The Major won't like that, will he?
0: Well, tell him I'll prove it. And anyway, I think Bowers will confess fast enough when the time comes.
2: When'll that be, Mr. Dillon?
0: When I get back to town. With Billy Grounds.
2: What about the girl?
0: Yes, like I told you, Chester. Nice girl. Bad company.
2: You know, I had me a girl once.
0: Huh? Well, you never told me about that, Chester. What happened?
2: It was over in Abilene. I gave her my money to go to St. Louis and buy some wedding clothes. She wanted that.
0: So?
2: Well, I don't know, Mr. Dillon. I guess she just liked it there in St. Louis.
0: I'm going down the street, Chester. You better get started for the fort soon.
2: Yes, sir, Mr. Dillon.
3: Evening, Marshal.
0: Hello, Shiloh.
3: I feel another drunk coming on, Marshal.
0: Well, then check your guns back there with Chester.
3: What if the Army comes tonight? I'll need my gun.
0: And stay sober.
3: But if the Army doesn't come, I'll have stayed sober for nothing.
0: Every man's got his problems, Shiloh. But if I see you drunk and wearing your gun, you'll wake up brokenhearted in jail tomorrow.
3: Tonight I'm going to get drunk enough to draw on you, Marshal.
0: That's so, Shiloh? And some night you're going to die.
1: Marshal?
0: Oh, hello, Connie.
1: I got off a little early. Shall we go now?
0: Anytime.
1: I keep my horse at the National. I'll meet you at the edge of town.
0: Oh? You ashamed to be seen with me?
1: Well, no, Marshal. But, well, you know how people talk.
0: Sure, Connie. I'll wait for you just down the trail.
1: I'll hurry.

0: Have we come pretty fast, Connie? You want to get on for a minute?
1: I'm all right.
0: All right. We'll let the horses blow a little and then move on, huh? You nervous, Connie?
1: No. Why?
0: Well, then sit down and relax.
1: All right. This better?
0: Yeah. Yeah, sure is a nice night.
1: Yeah, it's beautiful.
0: You're not even looking at it, Connie. Is something on your mind?
1: No, of course not. Why should there be?
0: I don't know. You tell me.
1: It's nothing, Marshal, really.
0: Connie, let me ask you something. You ever see a man killed?
1: What? Why'd you say that?
0: Well, did you?
1: Yes. Once, in the saloon.
0: Huh. Tell me. Do you have a fair chance?
1: Yeah, he even drew first.
0: Then you never saw a man shot in the back. Or ambushed.
1: What do you mean, Marshal?
0: I think it sort of goes against your grain, Connie, the idea of a man being killed without a fair chance.
1: I get it, Marshal. All right. Go ahead.
0: Down by the river near Brandy Bend, Billy Grounds is waiting to shoot me in the back.
1: Then why did you come, Marshal?
0: It's my job.
1: I suppose you know about everything.
0: I think so.
1: What are you going to do?
0: Connie, unless I made a mistake about you, I think you're going to let me have a fair chance at him. Somehow.
1: Why should I? What does it mean to me?
0: I don't know, Connie. I don't know. But you think about it. You think about it all the way to Brandy Bend. Now, come on, let's ride.

0: Make a nice camp down here. 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Don't you think, Connie? A man could hide out for a long time down here.
1: Marshal.
0: He could be safe here, even while the army was trying to move into Dodge. A lot of men were being killed back there. It's peaceful here. Quiet.
1: Marshal, I can't do it.
0: Tell me, Connie.
1: That big cottonwood up ahead, on the left.
0: All right. Keep moving. When we get there, I'm going to ride fast. I'll hang on to the offside of my horse for cover. When I start, you turn around. Get back out of gunfire. Yeah, it sure is pretty down here, Connie. You know, maybe someday we can come down and go fishing, huh? That river's full of catfish. Did you ever get a catfish dinner? Oh, they can be mighty good when they're small enough. Back, Connie.

0: Connie! Yeah, he's dead, Connie.
1: I'm all right, Marshal.
0: I'm sorry about this, Connie. I'm sorry I had to do it.
1: He killed your horse. I'll show you where his is. And the money. Then you can take me back to Dodge. To jail.
0: All right, Connie. But you won't be in jail for long. You have my word. Not for long.
1: Let's go, Marshal.

Gunsmoke, under the direction of Norman MacDonald, stars William Conrad as Matt Dillon, U.S. Marshal. Tonight's story was especially written for Gunsmoke by John Meston, with music composed and conducted by Rex Corey. Featured in tonight's cast were Michael Ann Barrett and Jeanette Nolan, with Harry Bartell and Don Diamond. Parley Bear is Chester and Howard McNair is Doc. Join us again next week as Matt Dillon, U.S. Marshal, fights to bring law and order out of the wild violence of the West in Gunsmoke.

The adventure just begins with Gunsmoke on CBS Radio. Still ahead tonight, Gene Autry, Tarzan, Gangbusters, and Stars in the Air. 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

0: From old time radio days, stand back. We're about to open the closet. It's Fibber McGee and Molly.
1: The Johnson Wax Program with Fibber McGee and Molly. The makers of Johnson's Wax for home and industry present Fibber McGee and Molly, written by Don Quinn, with music by the Kingsmen and Billy Mills Orchestra.

Those of you who are listening to this program about a month ago may remember my asking our listeners a question. What I said was this: have you ever been dissatisfied with Johnson's self-polishing glow coat? Now, some folks might say that I was just naturally courting trouble to ask such a question. But here's what happened. In spite of the difficulties of controlling raw materials and containers this past year, exactly 315 people wrote us that they had had an unsatisfactory experience with glow coat. We were happy to make things right for these customers. But we were also happy to know that out of the millions of people who have bought glow coat during this period, the many millions who listened to Fibber, McGee, and Molly, only 315 reported that they had not had good results. This seems to me to indicate that Johnson's Glow Coat has given satisfaction in its wartime job of protecting linoleum surfaces. The aim of the Johnson Company is, of course, to make every single package perfect. So if at any time you are dissatisfied with Glow Coat or any other Johnson's Wax product, remember that we want to hear from you. Just write S.C. 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

0: This is a hacksaw.
1: Oh. Well, if you have a friend in jail or something, I'll be glad to bake a cake around it, and you can... What are you doing with it?
0: I'm putting a new blade into it. Blades keep busting. I've been tightening them very gently like this, and every time I... See what I mean? That makes four of them I've broken.
1: Well, why don't you leave them looser?
0: Won't cut anything if they're loose. I'll show you what I mean. Hand me another blade.
1: All right. Here you are.
0: Thanks. Now, let me see. One gentle twist. Two gentle twists. Three gentle twists.
1: Ah.
0: There. I guess I was just a little too...
1: Now, McGee, don't say it.
0: Ah, the dead...
1: Why do you need the hacksaw anyway?
0: I'm putting up the porch swing.
1: Why do you need a hacksaw?
0: Because a hacksaw is... I need it. It's for the... It's... My gosh, I guess I don't need it.
1: Fine.
0: Boy, is that a relief. I might have spent the whole day putting in new hacksaw blades.
1: Sure.
0: Now I can go to work and... Hey, are my eyes going bad or is that Sig Wellington coming up the walk?
1: That's Mr. Wellington, all right. Wearing a Panama hat that must have been woven underwater and taken out wet because... Ah, hello there, Mr. Wellington.
2: Ah, there, Mrs. McGee. How you do brighten my day. And McGee, tarnished again.
0: Hello, Sigmund. Sit down on the top step and let's talk about inconsequential things. How have you been?
1: That's the first pair of spats I've seen for a long time, Mr. Wellington. Is this a formal call?
2: Oh, no. I was going to stop in at the bank on my way back about a small loan, and I was afraid I'd get cold feet.
0: Beautiful Panama hat, too, Sig. Weave it yourself?
2: No, it's merely one of a large collection of hats I own. Mm-hmm. One of the advantages of being a theater owner is the lost and found department, you know. You must let me show it to you sometime. All but the purses, which I keep locked up.
1: Oh, too valuable, I imagine.
2: No, I just don't like to see those bags under my eyes all the time.
0: I suppose you hide the umbrellas, too, because they remind you of the overhead.
2: Very amusing. But what, may I ask, are you constructing with this vast array of mechanical impedimenta, my friend?
1: He's putting up the porch swing, Mr. Wellington.
0: You can stick around and give me a hand if you want to, Sig.
2: No, thank you, my friend. The last time you did some repair work, I gave you a hand. In fact, I gave you my all. In fact, that is my all right there. I've been looking all over for it.
0: Hey, wait, what are you... Oh, well, take it then, engine giver.
2: How splendid to have it back again. It isn't a pleasant thing at my age to feel that one has lost his punch. Well, good day, old chap, and Mrs. McGee, au revoir until next.
1: Week?
2: Yes, but the thought of seeing you again gives me strength.
1: My, isn't he charming, McGee?
0: Yeah, more personality than an onion sandwich. I'd like to buy him for what I think of him and sell him for what he thinks of himself. Did you see him go away with half my tools?
1: Now, don't exaggerate, McGee. He only took that little awl and he had a perfect right to it. He loaned it to you a year ago.
0: That's beside the point. He knows I got to put up this porch swing and deliberately ran off with a very useful tool.
1: What would you need an awl for?
0: I need an awl for the... In case I have to... It'd make it... I always... You could... It might... Well, I guess I don't need it at that.
1: Of course not. Well, I've got to go see about dinner, dearie. And if you need any help, you just call for me.
0: Okay. Ah, there goes a good kid. She knows when it comes to carpentering, I don't know my neck from a folding ruler. But does she ever criticize? Yes. But does she mean it? Certainly she means it. That's why she does it. She's a...
3: Hi, mister.
0: Huh? Oh, hi, Teeny.
3: Hi. Hey, what you doing, mister? What you doing?
0: Well, I'm...
3: I'm
0: putting up the porch swing.
3: Putting up a what, mister?
0: Porch swing. Don't you know what a porch swing is?
3: Sure I do, I betcha. We got one at our house.
0: Oh, you got a porch swing?
3: Hmm?
0: Hey?
3: What'd you say, mister?
0: I says you got a porch swing.
3: Gee, how'd you know? Who told you?
0: I was walking by one night and it squealed.
3: Oh. Hmm?
0: Look, sis, I'm a very busy man. Very busy. I gotta put the porch swing up.
3: Oh? You got everything you need, mister?
0: Yes, I have. Now, if you'll just get out of my way and I'll stand...
3: Are you sure you got everything?
0: Certainly I'm sure. Let me see. Hammer, screwdriver, hacksaw, brace and bit. Yes, I have.
3: Oh, I'll bet you have and I bet you.
0: Well, I'll bet you any amount of money you want to bet up to 10 cents that I got everything here I need to put up the swing.
3: Let me see the dough, mister.
0: Okay. There you are. Thin dime. Now, what do I need to put up the porch swing that I...

0: I haven't got.
1: The porch swing.
0: The porch... Oh, my gosh, I forgot to bring out the porch swing.
1: Sure you did.
2: Billy Mills and the orchestra and Besame Mucho.

0: My goodness, this swing did need some fixing, didn't it?
1: Yeah, but it'll be okay. I put new slats in all across the back, tightened up the arms.
0: Well, it looks pretty good.
1: Mm-hmm.
0: Where'd you get such nice slats for the back, dearie?
1: Out of the front fence.
0: The front fence?
1: Mm-hmm.
0: McGee, you mean those are pickets?
1: Now, don't worry. I took them out so as it don't show. I took out every other picket, see, and the fence looks like it's supposed to be that way. You walk past it fast and you don't notice a thing.
2: Hello, Mrs. McGee. Hi, Mr. McGee.
0: Hello, Alice, dear.
1: Hi, Al. Sit down and watch me put up the porch swing.
2: Oh, thanks. We had a porch swing at home, and the boys liked it so well that I didn't get to see a movie for 3 summers.
1: That's all.
2: And my father finally had to remodel the house and tear out the front porch so I'd get a chance to go out at night.
0: Well, it's a great place to get a boy to propose, Alice.
2: Yeah.
0: In fact, that's how I snagged Mr. McGee in our porch swing, wasn't it, dearie?
1: Yeah, that wasn't the only time I got snagged in that swing either. Talk about nails. Well, right now, I got 32 more pores than the average human body. Hey, Alice, there's a note on the table for you from a guy named Ricky.
2: Oh, him.
0: Hmm. Isn't he the boy you were out with last night, dear, the Marine?
2: I think he's a Marine merchant.
1: No. You mean merchant marine, don't you, Alice?
2: No, marine merchant. Creepers. What a salesman.
1: I catch on to it.
2: Well, I'm going up to bed now, Mrs. McGee.
0: All right, dear. If anyone else calls, we'll take the message.
2: Oh, thank you. So long now. Oh, Mr. McGee.
1: Yeah?
2: I hate to ask this, but, well, would you do me a favor?
1: Why, sure, Alice. What's on your mind?
2: Well, if you don't mind, could I have those pliers back that I loaned you to fix the Christmas tree stand with?
1: Pliers?
2: Uh-huh.
1: I don't believe I have any pliers with your name on them, Alice. I got some here that belong to some guy named Davis, but I don't know
2: Al Davis, that's the one.
1: Oh.
2: He's a fellow at the airplane plant that he and I used to go together, but we quit, and now he wants all his tools back.
0: Oh, heavenly days. Of course you can have them, Alice. Here. McGee can always borrow them back in a pinch.
2: Oh, gee, thanks, Mrs. McGee. I'll see you later.
1: Well, there we go again. No pliers. How do you suppose I can put up the porch swing with everybody snaking my tools away one at a time? My gosh, a fella tries to do some work and...
0: What'd you need the pliers for?
1: To put up the porch swing, doggone it.
0: But why the pliers?
1: Because the pliers, well, I could use them... Well, the swing, if they'd... Say, I guess I didn't need the pliers at that. Oh, well, I can finish putting these slats in anyway.
0: Oh, my, that porch swing has really seen service, hasn't it, dearie?
1: Yeah, I'll say it has. Remember when Fred Nittany come to visit us right after the war?
0: Yes.
1: And we'd sit in this swing all day long and remorse about our different adventures?
0: You don't mean remorse, dear. You mean reminisce.
1: I don't mean any such a thing. Reminisce is when you forget to do something. Like I was reminiscing paying the gas bill this month.
0: No, that's remiss.
1: Are you kidding who? Remiss is when you take 2 shots at something and don't hit it either time. You miss and then you remit. You're thinking of remit.
0: No, Pat. Remit means to pay and you didn't.
1: Well, then what does remorse mean?
0: It means you're sorry for something.
1: And I am, too. I'm sorry old Fred Nittany can't drop in again one of these days and remorse about our different adventures.
0: Oh, hello, Mr. Wilcox.
3: Hiya, Molly. Hiya, pal.
1: Hi, Junior. Hunker down on the top step there and watch a real carpenter carping.
3: What are you doing, friend?
0: Well, he's putting up the porch swing, Mr. Wilcox. And he always gets into one of his masterful moods when he takes his hammer in hand.
3: His hammer?
1: Yes, my hammer. What's the matter? Your ears need glasses?
3: I just wanted to point out the name burned into the handle of the hammer, sonny boy.
1: Hmm?
3: See? H-W-I-L-C-O-X.
0: Why, so they are, McGee. Did you borrow that from Mr. Wilcox?
1: My gosh, I guess I did. Well, what do you know? It's a small world, isn't it, Junior? Yeah, you can't even lose a hammer in it. This is your hammer, isn't it?
3: Well, you know me, pal. I hate to make positive statements, but...
0: Yes, I know.
1: Get him, will you? Hates to make a positive statement. What's that stuff you toss around every week about Johnson's wax? Just vague hints?
3: Well, that's different.
0: Why, Mr. Wilcox?
1: Oh, Molly, please. Asking him why at a time like this is like throwing a stick for a pup to chase. He's going to have his muddy paws in our lap now for the next 5 minutes.
3: Well, what I mean is I don't mind making a positive statement about a product like Johnson's Wax when its ability to bring new life and beauty to floors and furniture and woodwork has been so well demonstrated. On the other hand, my first initial and last name on the hammer handle might just might be a coincidence. Circumstantial evidence. It isn't legally conclusive.
0: You're the only H. Wilcox we know, Mr. Wilcox.
1: I knew a Herman Wilcox once. He was a fellow...
3: You see, some things are so well established, they don't need any supporting evidence.
1: This Herman Wilcox I knew had a hammer,
3: too. Conversely, the fact that my name is on a hammer handle would not necessarily convince a jury of my property rights.
1: Hickory hammer handle, too, Herman had.
3: Say, if I could only ask a lawyer about that, I could soon get that point settled.
1: There's a lawyer lives the third house down, Junior. Old Joe Habeas.
3: Gee, really? I'll run over and ask him. Here, let me take that hammer, pal. This is a fascinating legal technicality, and I've often wondered what would happen.
1: Well, now, how do you like that? Practically snatching a guy's hammer out from under his very eyes. If that isn't...
0: What do you need the hammer for now?
1: My gosh, the hammer's the... That's what I was... The hooks, if a nail's... Or when you... Come to think of it, I guess I was through with the hammer at that.
0: Haven't you any tools of your own, dear?
1: Certainly, I got tools of my own. Practically everything here is mine. That broken ice pick, that plumb bob, that piece of copper wire.
0: Who owns the steel tape and the brace and bit?
1: Doc Gamble. But that piece of rope is mine, and that spool that had the tire tape on it, that's mine. So is the...
0: Whose screwdriver is that?
1: Doc Gamble's. But who do you suppose owns that nail file? I do. And that handful of thumbtacks? I do.
0: Whose hacksaw is that?
1: Doc Gamble's. But he never had...
4: Pardon my long ears, but did I hear my name mentioned?
0: Oh, hello, Doctor. Come on up on the porch.
1: You ever hear the old saying, Doc? Eavesdroppers never hear anything good about themselves.
4: Allowing for your lousy grammar, smudge pot, yes, I have. And I wasn't eavesdropping. Anybody who would eavesdrop on your conversation would be stupid enough to look in the back of a telephone book to see how it came out. What's he think he's doing, Molly?
0: He's putting up the porch swing, Doctor, and please don't make any derogatory remarks. He's very easily discouraged at manual labor.
4: Well, I wasn't going to be unkind. I think it's wonderful. Get a little of that tallow away from his belt buckle.
1: Look who's talking about a tallow tummy. You got a bay window that the Dionne family could watch a parade from. You look like you had been ringed 5 times in a horseshoe game and put your shirt on over it.
4: Well, I'm the professional type, my boy. My occupation is sedentary.
1: Well, why don't you hire a sedentary, you cheapskate? Afraid she'd steal your 9 cents worth of postage stamps?
0: No, he didn't say secretary, dearie. He said sedentary, meaning that he sits down a lot.
4: Exactly.
1: What do you mean, exactly? He couldn't sit down anywhere exactly if his life was at stake. He comes in on a wing and a chair.
4: That's not bad, McGee. Not bad. It's not very good either, come to Incidentally, McGee, where did you get this brace and bit? My best brace and bit.
0: Why, he borrowed it from you, Dr. Gamble, didn't you, dearie?
4: It's mine, all right, but he didn't borrow it from me, Molly. Where'd you get it, you little auger snatcher?
1: Well, for your information, you big sausage, I went over to your house one day, and you were out, and it looked like rain, and here was your best brace and bit out in the backyard.
4: In the backyard? Don't give me that stuff, McGee. I keep my tools in the garage.
1: Well, where's your garage, stupid? In the backyard, that's where.
0: McGee.
1: And not only that, but the garage was unlocked, and if I hadn't brought the brace and bit home with me, somebody might have walked in and stole it.
4: Oh, yeah? Well, I never leave that garage unlocked, McGee, you little tool thief, and you know that, too.
1: Well, it might as well be unlocked with that broken catch on the back window. My gosh, anybody could pile boxes up there and get in. Just as easy as I did.
0: Now, McGee.
1: Well, if that's the kind of gratitude I'm going to get for saving your tools for you, you big... Hey, give me a hand with this swing, will you? Doc, old kid?
4: Sure, McGee. Ready to put up?
1: Yeah. Come on in the house and let's get the chains for it. Yeah. I keep them put away so they don't get rusted.
4: All right. Where are they?
1: Right there in the hall closet, Doc. Just open the door and...
4: This door?
1: Oh!
3: The King's Man sings "She Broke My Heart" in 3 places.

0: There you are, Molly. Porch swing is up.
1: And may I be the first to congratulate you, dearie. You followed through like a rabbit hound in a hollow log. Why, it even hangs level.
0: Hangs level? Isn't it supposed to hang level?
1: Well, after you're married, yes.
0: Huh?
1: But you know, a smart single girl will always have a porch swing that helps people get together at one end of it.
0: Hey, yours was always lopsided, come to think of it. The one on your porch in Peoria.
1: Yes.
0: Well, I'll be. You tricked me.
1: You tricked me, too.
0: How did I?
1: I always used to think you were so neat, the way you could tie a bow tie so nicely.
0: Huh?
1: And then 6 months after we were married, one of them fell off, and I discovered they were tied at the factory. I cried all night.
0: No, I don't know why. You might have married a guy who wore factory-tied foreign hands. Hey, look how easy the swing swings.
1: Yeah. Mm-hmm. Needs a little oil.
0: We got any?
1: I think there's some in my sewing machine. I'll ask Beulah. Oh, Beulah? Beulah?
2: Somebody out here yipping for Beulah?
0: We got any lubricating oil, Beulah?
2: Says we got which.
1: Lubricating oil, Beulah. The kind you squirt at things that squeak? Isn't there a little can of it in my sewing machine?
2: No, ma'am, there's a drop left in there. I use the last of it in the vacuum.
0: In the what?
2: The vacuum cleaner. Oh, you know, the carpet sweeper with the sound effect.
1: Well, remind me to get some tomorrow, McGee. We want it for this porch swing, Beulah. It squeaks.
2: Well, for goodness sake, ma'am, let it squeak. Ain't nothing more home-like than a squeaking porch swing. Saved my papa's life once.
0: What did, Beulah?
2: A squeaking porch swing.
0: Hmm.
2: Yes, it did. My papa always smoked cigars and was always falling asleep.
0: Oh.
2: One night he rocked himself in a porch swing, a-puffing and a-rocking. Rocking and a-puffing and a-rocking and a-squeaking. Squeaking and a-puffing. And all of a sudden he fell sound asleep.
1: Well, what saved his life?
2: Well, ma'am, the minute he fell asleep, the swing stopped a-rocking and the squeak stopped a-squeaking. Papa jumped up and holler, "What's that?" On account he don't hear no more squeak no more. He wake up just in time to stomp out a fire in his shirt front.
0: Stomp out a fire in his shirt front? What was he, a contortionist?
2: No, sir. He stamp it out with his bare hands.
0: Oh, I see.
2: Anyway, that's why I don't mind no squeaking, no post swing. Mm-hmm.
1: Well, maybe we better leave this one, McGee. You're always doing the same thing, you know.
0: Okay, forget the oil. Might have my own life saved by a narrow squeak.
2: Have his own life saved by a squeak? Love that man.

0: forget the squeak, dearie. Mm-hmm. I hadn't considered it in the light of a fire alarm. Come on, let's sit in the swing a while.
1: Okay. Personally, I don't mind the squeak. It's cheerful. And the mosquitoes love it.
0: Why?
1: A squeak in the porch swing is like a moose call to a mosquito.
0: It is?
1: Yeah, he goes and rounds up all his friends and says, "Come on, fellas, over to McGee's. There's somebody in the porch swing."
0: Oh, isn't this peaceful, dearie? Just to sit here and relax.
1: Mm-hmm.
0: Isn't that a lonesome sound?
1: Yeah.
0: Nowadays, whenever I hear a train whistle, I think of all the boys that are over there. And McGee, did you remember to write a check for that extra war bond tomorrow?
1: All rode out and on the hall table with my hat. Getting up the first thing in the morning. Wish I could get a bigger one, but I'm straining the budget as it is.
0: Oh, bother the budget. We'd better come out short at the end of the month than at the end of the war.
1: Yeah, guess that's right.
0: Like old times, isn't it? Huh?
1: Sure is. Oh, hey, I almost forgot. Reach under your end of the swing.
0: What on earth is... Oh, for heaven's sake.
1: Let me take it.
0: Here.
1: Thanks. Oh, gee. My old mandolin.
2: Oh, the moon shines tonight. On the breeze, a sighing. The night is

0: From a naval air station, we just received a letter which is so much to the point, I want to read it to you word for word. It's from a young officer who writes as follows. Dear folks, what's become of Carnew? I was all over this blamed town yesterday looking for it, only to find everything else but. I didn't know auto polish was scarce, too. I'm tired enough now from using something else to write and find out if the darn stuff is off the market. How about it? Well, sir, the answer to what's become of Carnew is simple. It's going strong, and we're doing our best to supply the demand and fill all orders. It's quite apparent that car owners, more than ever before, appreciate the job performed by Johnson's Carnew. They use it because it both cleans and polishes a car with one application, makes the finish shine like a mirror with a minimum of work. You know it's more fun to drive a car that's clean and sparkling. What you may not know is that if you don't remove that grime and dirt, it may injure the finish of your car permanently. Will you remember to buy a package of Johnson's Carnew, spelled C-A-R-N-U?
1: Well, now that you got the porch swing up, McGee, and are in the mood for carpentry, you can put the screen doors on tomorrow.
2: Oh, I can't tomorrow. Make it Friday or Saturday.
1: Why not tomorrow?
2: No tools. Take me 2 or 3 days to round them all up again.
1: Oh.
2: Yeah. Good night.
1: Good night, all.
0: The character of Mr. Wellington heard on this program was played by Ransom Sherman. This is Harlow Wilcox, speaking for the makers of Johnson's Wax for home and industry, inviting you all to be with us again next Tuesday night. Good night.
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0: It's Jack's Tracks on Res Radio. I'm producer Chris. Join us for a three-hour adventure in good music, San Diego County artists, and a little bit beyond. Please stick around because that was Nathan McEwen. Nathan McEwen, Let Love Be from Time to Go Home, and now the song Voices from Ramona and Surrounding Areas. It's Thea the Band, Kathleen Beeks, Sarah Petit, Ramona Alt, Lisa Sanders, and Camille. Yeah, strong local county artists. They love the area. They love their music, and it shows. It's Jack's Tracks on Res Radio.
1: He's not coming back. 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

Kathleen Edwards, When the Truth Comes Out, and Swamp Dog, Waka, Waka, Waka, featuring Gary U.S. Bonds. It's Jack's Tracks. 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
2: Jeff Berkley and the band. Goodbye, California. Amen. Because he caught lightning in the bug.